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3: We go to the top of the seventh inning at the intersection of Ewing Street and Jefferson Boulevard, along with our studio producer, Adam Lundy, and with Andy Yakim, I'm Mike Maz. Joined this half inning by Dylan Sin from the Journal-Gazette. Tin Caps trailing Dayton 3-0 in game 5 of a 6-game series. Ariel Almonte takes a first pitch strike from the left-hand relief pitching of Javier Chacon.
4: Chacon was really good in that sixth inning, kind of kept Dayton right where they were, giving that Fort Wayne offense a chance here in the late innings.
3: Bouncing ball to first, glove by King, flips it to Chacon covering the bag, and there's one away.
4: Chacon almost turned his ankle there on first base. You and Andy talked about it earlier. Tin Caps have been really good in this series at kind of at the pitchers getting over to first base when there's been a grounder to first. That one, Chacon was over there. And he just took a very awkward step on first, and he had to collect himself for a second, but seems okay.
3: One away, back to the top of the order, and Carlos Sanchez, who singled up the middle his last time up, after going 0 for his previous 10, plus a walk and a sacrifice bunt, takes a pitch upstairs for ball one.
4: Yeah, it really was impressive the way the Tin Caps adjusted after those first two games, where Sanchez and Alfredo Duno by themselves basically dominated those two games for Dayton. And then the last two nights, Sanchez and Duno were hitless before tonight. Duno, of course, getting the night off today because he was, 0 for 8 over the last two games? With seven strikeouts, I think. So it is one of those things where the Tin Caps made an adjustment mid-series, and it's been a much, much smoother go at the top of this Dayton order until Sanchez got that hit in the fifth.
3: Well, Chacon's trying to be careful with Sanchez, and he's misfired three times in a row, which 3-0.
4: Hasn't really given him any fastballs here. There's been three straight breaking balls.
3: And this pitch is high for ball four, so a four-pitch walk.
4: That was another one. Four straight off-speed pitches, none of them in the strike zone. And I just don't think Chacon really wanted any piece of Carlos Sanchez there.
3: So a runner at first, one out, and that'll bring up Kian Vu. Was grounded out to second, grounded out to short, but he delivered a run with a sacrifice fly to center field. That came in the fifth inning. And that brought in Almonte from third base. First pitch misses ball one.
4: You can see why Chacon is in this game, by the way. Several lefties in a row here in this Dayton order. Vu, the latest. Love to get a ground ball here. Maybe throw one inside. There it is.
3: Boy, there it goes. Grounded to second. Throw to second. One. Relay to first. Not in time. Not in time. Verdugo had to go to his left and had to twirl around to throw it back to the second base bag. DeCrisio took the throw. Also credit Vu with a little bit of speed as he beat the return throw.
4: Yeah, it was a little bit of a low throw to second from Verdugo, and DeCrisio made a nice play to catch it, but he had to kind of balance himself on the ground for a split second before standing up to make the return throw to first. Just a little bit too far to make the throw.
3: Runner goes, pitches a strike, throw to second, not in time. Vu with a stolen base.
4: Vu, basically, he hustled the first to beat the relay throw on the potential double play, and then basically just took his lead off and then kept going for the stolen base. He almost never slowed down, so good base running by him.
3: He's now 12 out of 15 in the stolen base department.
4: And Chacon is not happy. Chacon, he kind of snapped the ball when it got back to him. He snapped it with his glove, and I think he's a little bit upset with himself, maybe not holding on Vu the way he knows he probably should have in that moment.
3: 0-1 pitch, call strike two. John Michael Fail has been called out on strikes. He is flat out to left, and he, like Vu, had a sacrifice fly back in the fifth inning that scored Sanchez from third base. That's how Dayton got their two runs in the fifth.
4: Fail hitting 357 in limited plate appearances this season.
3: High pop foul, first base side, and that'll get into the seats. About seven or eight rows back of the first base dugout.
4: There's a lot of fans over there. Nice crowd here on this Saturday night. You guys talked about it earlier. It's a little cool out tonight for Memorial Day weekend, but still, very nice Saturday night crowd here at Parkview Field. Three straight good crowds here over the last couple of nights.
3: And we hope to have another good crowd here tomorrow night.
4: Night game here
3: Memorial
4: on Sunday.
3: Memorial Day Eve, if you will.
4: That's right.
3: Two-strike pitch. Up and in. 1-2 the count.
4: Fans can watch the Indy 500 tomorrow afternoon and then head to the ballpark if they so choose.
3: And prior to 2021, teams never played on Memorial Day.
4: No. And this year, obviously, helps Memorial Day is Monday. The league is off that day anyway.
3: Foul back to the screen. Still a one ball, two strike count, and John Michael Fail. He's batting with two outs. Kian Vu at first base. We're in the top of the seventh inning. Game 5 of 6 between Fort Wayne and Dayton. The Dragons lead game 5 by a score of 3-0.
4: I kind of feel like this is a pretty big at-bat here. Tin Caps still have a chance to get back in this game.
3: There's a pitch in the dirt. Gets away from Rodriguez, the catcher, and that will allow Vu. Oh.
4: Yep.
3: Yeah, it is Vu.
4: Yep.
3: Getting to third.
4: And you feel like if you can get Fail here, Tin Caps go into the bottom of the seventh with some momentum. They have a chance to maybe put a rally together against the Dayton bullpen.
3: Next pitch outside. All of a sudden, the count's full. Three balls, two strikes.
4: If you're down four runs going into the bottom of the seventh, it's gonna be tough, especially on a night where it's not really a hitter's night. Cold, overcast, ball isn't flying out of here.
3: Time called, the catcher. Rodriguez goes out to the mound to have a word with his battery mate.
4: He and Chacon trying to get on the same page here. This seems like more of a signals issue. And Chacon giving him a little tap on the side, be like, all right, we're good here. And now full count pitch. Have to be careful about throwing one in the dirt here because Vu is a very alert base runner, as we've seen in this inning. Doesn't take much for him to try to move up. So even if you get strike three here on a pitch in the dirt, have to complete that throw to first.
3: Swing and a miss. That takes care of that. Fail strikes out for the second time tonight, and the inning is over. No runs, no hits, no errors. There was a walk and one runner left on base. It has been fun having you here this week.
4: Absolutely, Mike. I'm glad I was able to be back this week and hope I can be back with you at some point again this summer. Looking forward to it.
3: You know, the door is always open. It's Dylan Sin from the Journal Gazette. Stretch time here at the ballpark. Seventh inning stretch brought to you by G.D. Kuhn Heating and Air. Tin Caps come to bat, trailing Dayton 3-0 in the Tin Caps Radio Network.
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3: Tin Caps come to bat in the seventh inning, trailing Dayton 3-0 in game 5 of a 6-game series. Lamar King Jr., Alex McCoy, Jake Cunningham due up. Now facing right-hander Bo Blanchard. Little chopper back to the box off the bat of King. Blanchard underhands it to Carter Graham at first base, and there's one away.
9: They just need to get something out of this offense from the bullpen, Mike. Dayton's used their bullpen arms rather sparingly. I mean, you're coming off back-to-back starts of 11 combined innings of work between Reynaldo Cruz a couple of nights ago and Jose Montero last night. So at this point, guys just need to get out there and get on the game mound.
3: Alex McCoy has popped out to second and grounded out to first. And he takes a pitch low for ball one. This pitching change brought to you by Shaw Law, Fort Wayne's injury attorneys. For a free consultation, just call or text 260-ALL-7s. Blanchard from the stretch. Swing and a miss. Even to count at 1-1. But Blanchard, 6'5", 225 pounds, 24 years of age, out of New Iberia, Louisiana. Pitched at the University of Louisiana at Monroe. Here's a drive into right center field, and that's going to get up the alley and head to the wall. McCoy on his way to second. He'll stop there with a one-out double. His first hit of the night, the third hit for Fort Wayne. And McCoy, who I believe still leads the league in doubles.
9: You are correct,
3: just
9: Michael.
3: Just added to his collection with number 15.
9: He's top of the class, and he's top of the class for a reason. Gap-to-gap power personified. When you see it, Alex McCoy and his ability to hit the ball and his ability to hit the ball hard. That one came off the bat at 109.9 miles per hour, an absolute rocket from the big man.
3: So Fort Wayne now with a runner in scoring position with one out for Jake Cunningham. Cunningham has been called out on strikes and he's lined out to third. He takes a pitch low for ball one.
9: And Ty Adcock warming up right now in the Fort Wayne bullpen. Would be the second appearance. The big leaguer making a rehab stint down here in the fourth.
3: Look back at second. The pitch to the plate. And that's in for a strike. It's 1-1. Still a bit of a gap, Andy, in right center field. Also a gap on the right side of the infield. In the dirt, blocked by the catcher, John Michael Fail. Ball didn't get away from him far enough for Alex McCoy to think about heading for third. But it is a ball, and the count on Cunningham now, two balls and a strike. High pop foul. Back this way, but well short of us. 2-2.
9: Yeah, still having 8 outs to work with at the plate. We know this team has a flair for the dramatic. They can come back and do some fun things. But they'd like to start it a bit earlier than the ninth.
3: Yes, they would. In the dirt again and again. John Michael Fail able to block it, but to get to the ball quick enough to keep Alex McCoy at second base, but it's a three-ball, two-strike count. It's a big pitch coming up here to Jake Cunningham. Foul off to our right, not a play, and it stays 3-2.
9: Yeah, something Cunningham's so good at, along with a good amount of this team fighting with two strikes. Anything close, spoiling pitches, and trying to get one that you're looking to drive.
3: The set by Blanchard. And the pitch. Low ball four. So Cunningham draws the walk to put two on with one out. And Jack Costello's coming up.
9: Not a bad guy to have represent the tying run. And obviously you don't need to get them all back in one swing. You wouldn't complain if that's what happens. But still, anything, there's plenty of green grass in front of the three outfielders. Dunk something in, Alex McCoy will surely score from second base.
3: Costello tonight has grounded out to short and he has flied out to right. Blanchard looks at second. Now time is called. Pitch clock violation, perhaps?
9: Yeah, you are correct.
3: Makes it ball one. How many pitch violations have we seen in this series?
9: It's quite a few. I'd have to go back and tally.
3: Do you need one? I have a calculator for you. Inside makes it two balls and no strikes. Last pitch, 93 miles an hour. Dayton 3, Fort Wayne nothing, but 10 caps with runs at first and second with one out here in the seventh inning. Down and away, three balls and no strikes.
9: Regardless of recency bias and how well Jack's seen the baseball, I still think I'm going to throw up the stop sign here. He's got to hit 20 of his last 24 games, but I'm still hesitant. I want to make Blanchard earn it.
3: Make him throw more pitches. High pop foul.
9: Never mind.
3: Out of play on the roof above us.
9: Well, to be fair, both runners took off. McCoy broke for third, yeah. And Cunningham broke for second, so a hit and run could very easily have been in the cards there.
3: That's something we do not have is privileged information to the signals passed along. Low ball four. So Costello walks. Bases now loaded for Carlos Rodriguez. McCoy moves to third, Cunningham to second, Costello at first. And we have a meeting at the mound. Former Tin Cap pitching coach, current Dragon pitching coach, Willie Blair, out to the mound. Mike Nutter told me earlier that he had a nice chat with Willie Blair. He was in Fort Wayne for 2 years as the pitching coach.
9: And we saw him last year as well in Dayton in this role. So returning for this Dragon staff. Vince Harrison Jr. was their manager last year, and obviously we're seeing Julio Murillo as the skipper this season, so they've had a change at the helm there. I believe Vince is now the bench coach for AAA Louisville.
3: Wow.
9: I could be wrong. I'd have to fact check that, but I'm like 99% positive.
3: C-Rod has walked and lined out to left. Swings and misses. Strike one on a 94-mile-an-hour heater.
9: Yeah. The bench coach at AAA.
3: Again the set. Now the pitch. That's low. The count's even at 1-1.
9: As you like to say, be picky and choosy even early in the count, given the fact that Blanchard doesn't have much control right now walking the last two batters.
3: Concentrate on the one pitch and the one zone you want to swing at. Swing and a miss on a 95-mile-an-hour fastball. The count now 1-2.
9: Burned him high. It's a totally fair offer for Rodriguez to go swing at. It was in the zone.
3: Carlos gets his timeout. Readjusts his batting gloves, tapped his helmet, and now gets back into the left-hand batter's box. Just got a piece of that.
9: Anyway, they got the home plate umpire, John Miller.
3: Trots out halfway to the mound to give him a new baseball. Umpires can get hit with the ball, too. Another 1-2 pitch coming up from Blanchard to Rodriguez. In the dirt, it's now 2-2. Zach Evans waits on deck. Team Caps trail 3-0 to Dayton here in the seventh inning. They have the bases loaded with one out. What a base hit could do for this team. Swing and a miss. However, Rodriguez strikes out for out number two.
9: Climbed the ladder on a 93-mile-an-hour fastball. Similar spot, similar pitch to what he beat him with on the 1-1. This one wasn't as near the zone as the 1-1 pitch was, but still knew that Rodriguez's kryptonite in this battle was going to be high heat, and he beats him with it.
3: Zach Evans looking for his first hit tonight. He's grounded into a double play. He's also grounded out to short. In the dirt again, blocked by the catcher, Fail, ball one. I'm going to ask you a question in a moment or two. Outside again, it's 2-0. When all of a sudden the team is struggling at the plate, whether it's because of the good pitching from the opposition or just not swinging properly, some of these hitters putting a little extra pressure on themselves?
9: Without a doubt. I think when things get tense and you realize that situations are at the taking for them to come through and they aren't, it definitely builds for sure.
3: Evans had the green light on 2-0 and he fouls it off to the right. So the count's two balls and a strike. The reason I asked that, Andy, is that a couple pitches ago, it just looked like a weird type of swing. Not a flowing type of swing. High pop-up, foul territory behind the plate, and it drifts into the seats.
9: How about that?
3: The seat came back.
9: Fan makes a one-handed grab.
3: Yeah, how about that? Lots of twos on the big scoreboard in right field. Two balls, two strikes, two outs. Three runners on base here in the bottom of the seventh inning. Here's the set by the right-hander Blanchard. Call strike three. Evans called out on strikes, and the seventh inning comes to an end. For the 10 Caps in the seventh, no runs, a hit, no errors, two walks, and three runners left on base. We head to the eighth, Dragons 3, 10 Caps nothing on the 10 Caps Radio Network.
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2: From the heart of downtown Fort Wayne to across the heartland, this is Tin Caps Baseball. Caps on.
3: We go to the top of the eighth inning here at Parkview Field. Tin Caps trailing Dayton 3-0 in game five of a six-game series. Middle of the order due up for the Dragons. Your leading confidant, Carter Graham, and Alfredo Alcantara due up. Facing the big leaguer here on a rehab assignment, right-hander Ty Adcock. Adcock, who's been on three different major league teams. His first pitch to Confidon misses ball one. Ground ball to second base. Backhanded by Verdugo. Throw to first, and there's one away.
9: Adcock looking for a crisper outing than what we saw on Wednesday night. Inning, two hits, two runs, both those being on the long ball off the bat of Alfredo Duno that ended up on the left center field berm.
3: That'll bring up Carter Graham, who has been hit by a pitch. He has walked and he has struck out, officially 0-for-1. Ty Adcock, 6 feet tall, 213 pounds, 29 years of age, from Oxford, North Carolina. Wonder whereabouts in the state that is. First pitch in the dirt, ball one. Geography expert to my left. Quickly trying to come up with the answer.
9: Is it Oxford, North Carolina?
3: O-X-F-O-R-D.
9: Gotcha.
3: The 1-0. Ground ball to third. Backhanded by Evans. Long throw to first. Oh, the stretch by King, and the ball popped out of his glove. Graham will be safe at first base. It was a good stop. The ball was hit sharply past the third base bag. Evans fielded it only about 3 feet from the edge of the outfield grass, but the throw was a little on the short side.
9: How about that? That was the stretch from King. I mean, yeah. Nearly went full splits there. We'll wait to see how it scored. It looks to be an infield single for Graham. First hit of the night for him.
3: Man on, a man out. Here's Alcantara, who's had two singles, and in between is flat out to right. First pitch is inside for ball one.
9: I have the geography answer for you, Michael.
3: I'm ready.
9: It is located in Granville County, population of about 8,600. It is 40 to 50 miles, give or take, in the range north of Raleigh. So depending on when you start driving, it could take you about 55 minutes to an hour to get from Oxford to Raleigh.
3: Another pitch in the dirt. 2-0 now, the count on Alfredo Alcantara. Tin Caps trail 3-0, and they have got to keep it at 3-0. They still have six outs left to work with offensively. Throw to first. Do they get him? Oh, man, that was close. Close, but no cigar.
9: It's good moves on this Fort Wayne staff. Haven't had very many pickoffs this year, but they do a relatively good job at keeping runners tight.
3: Again, Adcock to the belt. Now to the plate. Swing and a miss. And the count goes to two balls and a strike. That time, Graham took three steps and then hit the brakes. He's 2 out of 2 in the stolen base department. In the dirt again. Boy, Rodriguez got a lot of bending practice blocking pitches in the dirt tonight, the 59-foot variety. Three balls, one strike to count. Victor Acosta waits on deck. As Andy likes to say, one pitch away from getting out of the inning. Runner goes. Chopper to short. Long throw, not in time. DeCrisio was able to field the ball, but he was also on the edge of the outfield grass, 1 foot on the dirt, 1 foot on the grass. So another infield single.
9: The fact that he snared that ball is extremely impressive in its own right, and Carter Graham was taking off on the pitch, so Fort Wayne wouldn't have had much of a shot at a double play, let alone getting the lead runner at second anyways. And Alcantara quick down the line really kind of left DeCrisio in no man's land there.
3: Acosta has grounded into a fielder's choice. He singled up the middle and he has struck out swinging. Left-hand hitting third baseman. They'll look back at second. Now the pitch. In there for a strike. It's 0-1. And Caps have another right-hander up and throwing in their bullpen.
9: That'd be Jefferson Villabona. Just had him activated off the injured list earlier this week. He, too, pitched on Wednesday night and is in prime position to make his second appearance off the IL and in this series.
3: The catcher, Rodriguez, and the pitcher, Adcock, quick meeting at the mound. I'm trying to remember, Andy, how many
12: non-manager coach mound visits are available in a game.
9: The last time I checked, I thought it was six. There might be more available now. Can double check that for you, though.
12: Low again. One ball, one strike. I don't know why the number five pops in my mind, but I'm not sure at all. Adcock sets. Now pitches. Foul tip.
9: So we were both off. Sorry to cut you off there.
12: That's okay.
9: Four per team per nine innings.
12: I know the Tin Caps have used at least three of them.
9: Yeah.
12: One and two, the count on Acosta. And now disengagement by Adcock from the mound. Restart the pitch clock. Peyton Stovall waits on deck for Dayton. Foul at the plate. That had a lot of spin on it once the ball met the bat.
9: An awkward finish to that swing as well from Acosta. That's what you get, though, when you're down the count and two strikes on, and you're just fighting off anything close.
12: Again, Adcock sets. Chopper back to the mound. Adcock will underhand it to first. Get the sure out.
9: He wanted to take that to second so badly.
12: Yep.
9: You wonder if he's thinking right now as he's getting a new baseball on his walk back to the hill, if he wishes that he did so.
12: It's a 1-3 put out if you're keeping score. Coaster retired for the second out of the inning. The base runners move up. Alcantara to second. Graham over to third. Two outs in the inning. And here's the dangerous Stovall, even though he's 0-for-3. Still a dangerous hitter. And he takes a first pitch strike. And Stovall has the hat trick so far tonight. Been up three times. He has struck out three times. Outside makes it 1-1. Am I seeing you make a phone call to the Orchard Team store, seeing if that golden sombrero is available?
9: Do they have it on deck ready for Peyton Stovall? We just might have to if he gets two strikes on him here.
12: Swing and a miss. It's 1-2.
9: Got the number dialed right now.
12: Adcock could really use an out right now. Strand those two runners on the base paths. 1-2 pitch. Swing and a miss. There it is. Peyton Stovall strikes out for the fourth time tonight, and the top of the eighth inning is now over. No runs, two hits, no errors, and two runners left on base for the Dragons. We go to the bottom of the eighth. This game not over by a long shot. Dragons 3, Tin Caps nothing on the Tin Caps Radio Network.
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3: Well, here come the Tin Caps to bat in the home half of the eighth inning. They are trailing Dayton at 3-0. Cason Wells, Justin DeCrisio, Rossman Verdugo, 9-1-2 in the Tin Cap batting order, due up against the right-hander, Bo Blanchard. First pitch to Wells, fouled off to the left and bouncing around the Toyota field box seats. Strike one. Cason's been up twice tonight. Unfortunately, he has struck out both times in innings 3 and 6. Next pitch outside evens the count at 1-1. Well, Blanchard, in his second inning of work, left the bases loaded by striking out both Rodriguez and Evans to end the seventh. Ground ball hit slowly to second. Alcantara up with the ball to throw to first in time, and there's one away.
9: Yeah, a tough spot for Fort Wayne to be put in. Stranding, leaving the bases loaded in that seventh frame, and just three hits to show for the night.
3: Well, Porter turns over now for the fourth time. DeCrisio is grounded out to third, grounded back to the pitcher, and has been called out on strikes. Takes a pitch high for ball one. As we saw last night, it just takes one hit, one runner to get on base to get the rally started. Pop foul behind the plate near the fence, and it bounces about 4 or 5 rows back.
9: The lower bowl is packed down there behind home.
3: Yeah. I'm seeing a couple of parents with little ones. Hey, get away. Come back to our seat.
9: Everyone wants the souvenir.
3: Ground ball foul past third base off the tarp and ending up in the Dayton bullpen. 1-2 now the count on Justin DeCrisio. Next pitch, check swing. The appeal, no swing, says Robert Bonet, the base umpire. So it is 2-2. Blanchard sets, now pitches. Foul off to our right, now to play. Now looking at the scoreboard, Andy, and it shows DeCrisio from Orange, California, but went to college at North Carolina State. What kind of culture shock going from the West Coast to the East Coast?
9: I can only imagine. He started his collegiate career at San Diego, so he got to stay closer to home out in Cali and being the West Coast kid, living that lifestyle. Got to play college baseball with Jack Costello, as we heard him talk about on our pregame show here tonight. That's a complete flip of the script, though.
3: 2-2 pitch in the dirt. Now it's a full count. Drive to the left, but it's hooking foul. Had some distance, but wide left, as they say. Still 3 balls and 2 strikes. Tin Caps down by 3. They need base runners. Outside ball, 4. Good at bat. As DeCrisio draws a one-out walk.
9: It's a fantastic professional plate appearance. That's about as good as it gets from Justin DeCrisio right there. Just trying to set the table, getting Fort Wayne a one-out base runner, an 8-pitch free pass.
3: So that'll bring up Rossman Verdugo, who has an infield single in 3 at-bats tonight. 1 of the 3 Fort Wayne hits. First pitch outside, ball 1. Fort Wayne needs one more runner to reach base to bring the tying run to the plate. Next pitch upstairs, and it's 2-0. Doesn't matter how you get on, Doogie, just get on base.
9: He's done a really good job drawing walks. Another multi-walk yep. game yesterday, and really just staying patient and poised.
12: 2-0 pitch. Call strike. It's 2-1. Verdugo steps out of the batter's box for a moment, now gets back in. It's that pitch clock counts down. Now to 10. Swing and a miss. And all of a sudden, the count's even at 2-2.
9: Went breaking ball high in the zone. Now, if you're in Rosemond's head, you're all thrown off because you're thinking spin or 2-1. It's going to be at your knees or lower. Now, who knows where he's going to be guessing eye level wise.
12: 2-2 pitch. Check swing foul, I believe.
9: You are correct, yeah. Very awkwardly situated was his barrel there. He's still alive, though.
12: Both Verdugo and Fail, the catcher, looking back at the home plate umpire. What's the call? What's the call? Call strike three, and there are two away.
9: Went back to the slider on the outer black. Perfectly placed. Yeah, Fort Wayne down by way of the K once more.
12: Lamar King Jr. is 1-for-3 so far tonight. That one hit and infield single in the fourth inning. Looking for bigger and better things here. Swing and a miss, strike one.
9: That was the ninth strikeout tonight by Dayton pitching.
12: Swing and a miss, and it's quickly 0-2. Well, starting tonight, Dayton had the fifth best team earned run average in the league at 4.98. Tin Caps, by the way, 10th out of 12 teams at 5.74. Two-strike pitch stays a little bit high. It's now 1-2. If Lamar King Jr. can keep this inning going, Alex McCoy waits on deck. Swing and a miss, however. King strikes out. Inning over. We head to the ninth on this Saturday night. Tin Caps trailing Dayton 3-0 on the Tin Caps Radio Network.
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12: Ninth inning here at Parkview Field. Dayton coming to bat, hoping to add to a 3-0 lead over the Tin Caps. Ariel Almonte to lead things off against right-hander Jefferson Villabona. Fourth pitcher of the night for Fort Wayne. First pitch fouled back to the screen, strike one. Villabona, 5'11", 176 pounds, 25 years of age, from Palo Negro, Venezuela. Signed with the Padres as an international free agent in 2025. Next pitch misses high. Counts even at 1-1. Philip Bonin was one of the pitchers that was on the injured list near at the start of the season. Next pitch high as well. Two balls and a strike. As always, this pitching change brought to you by Shaw Law, Fort Wayne's injury attorneys. For a free consultation, just call or text 260-ALL-7s. Breaking ball inside. Now three balls and a strike.
9: Yeah, seeing Villabona for the second time this series. Second time since getting activated off the injured list earlier this week.
12: And the 3-1 pitch misses low and inside for ball four. So Almonte with a leadoff walk. Second time he has walked tonight.
9: Yeah, this will be the fifth appearance for Jefferson on the season. Pitched in three games. He's on the opening day roster. Last game appeared in before hitting the IL was here at home on the 10th of April against Lansing. Two innings of two-run ball. Just one of his four appearances this year has been scoreless. An inning and a third, no hits, no runs here at home against Lansing on April 7th. I believe we're going to get a pinch runner.
12: Yeah, which I believe is E. Smith Pineda.
9: You are correct.
12: From Panama.
9: That'll help for some defensive replacement, too, in the bottom of the ninth inning. Pineda, much better defender than Almonte.
12: So it's Pineda at first, nobody out. Carlos Sanchez is grounded out to first, grounded out to second. He's singled up the middle, and he's drawn a walk. He's also scored a run. Falls this one back to the screen, strike one. Hit at about 6-7 feet over the head of the on-deck batter, Kian Vu. Next pitch misses outside. It's 1-1.
9: And just hanging in the zone, being close. Villabona's got the stuff. He's got great movement. It's just about being consistent.
12: Outside again, two balls and a strike. He's not missing by much.
9: No, but he's fallen behind once again. And that's the thing that'll turn the tides and advantage to the Dayton Order. We saw what happened when he fell behind earlier this week on Wednesday. Gave up four earned runs in that inning of work.
12: Third pitch, that's high and away. Three balls, one strike.
9: You got to wonder when someone might start moving in that Fort Wayne bullpen down the right field line.
12: Set and a pitch. Swing and a miss. That's a much better pitch. Three and two now, the count on Sanchez. He sets his feet in the left-hand batter's box. Foul back to the screen. Nice reaction by Vu. The bat in his hand. He moved a few feet and one-handed it off the screen. Swing and a miss. Sanchez strikes out, and there's one away.
9: Quite a way to battle back for Villabona. Down to 3-1 count against the best hitter in this Dayton order tonight. Let's be honest, with Duno not being here, he's now just one pitch away.
12: Vu comes up. He has grounded out to second, grounded out to short. Hit a sacrifice fly in the fifth that brought in a run and grounded into a fielder's choice in the seventh. Officially 0 for 3, and he takes a pitch outside for ball one. Outfield straight up, infield's back except for King at first base. Swing and a miss. A little change of speeds there. Pitch about 7 or 8 miles an hour slower than the previous pitch. throw to first, diving back safely.
9: Yeah, that was the slider there for Villabona. He's got a fastball, sinker, slider, change. That's his four-pitch repertoire.
12: Swing and a miss, and it's 1-2. John Michael Fail waits on deck. Amonte the runner at first, one out, top of the ninth inning. Dayton on top of Fort Wayne, 3-0. Swing and a miss. Back-to-back strikeouts.
9: And Vu tossed his bat down the third base side. I think he thought there were two outs. That's usually what you do when you just drop your stuff at the plate, and your teammate will bring you your glove and your hat when you head out to the field, but that's not the case there. So an awkward back walk back to his third base dugout. Back-to-back punch-outs for Villabona.
12: John Michael Fail has struck out twice tonight. He's also flying out to left and has had a sacrifice fly and a run batted in. Swing and a miss, strike one. This is getting to be fun.
9: 95 up in the zone. He's got command of that heater right now, and he's missing barrels.
12: Again, the set. This pitch is high and inside. It'll even the count at 1-1. Bottom of the ninth, middle of the order. McCoy, Cunningham, Costello due up. In for a strike. It's 1-2. That one taken all the way.
9: And just as we were saying something about someone getting up and moving to the Fort Wayne bullpen, Villabona is snapping off strikes like they're nothing.
12: Just getting a piece of it. It's failing. He fouls it off. Stays alive. Still a ball and two strikes. Throw to first again. It's the second time that's happened this at-bat. Safety back was Ariel Almonte. Fly ball into right field. Backing up, looking up, reaching up, not able to make the catch as Cunningham bounces off the wall. Rounding third is Almonte. He will score, stopping at second with an RBI double. It's John Michael Fail, and it's now Dayton 4, Fort Wayne nothing.
9: That leadoff walk comes back to get Fort Wayne. Fourth double of the season, eighth run driven in for Fail. Fastball up and away. It wasn't a strike. That's a really good pitcher's pitch with two down. Instead, turned on, or rather shot the other way at 97.5 off the bat, 330 feet to right field. A tough route to the ball for Cunningham, and it costs him.
12: So now the Dragons are up by four. Inning continues with Confidant at the plate. Villabona looks in for the sign. Now he sets. And pitches. Pitch gets away from Rodriguez, goes to the backstop. Fail moves over to third.
9: And for Fort Wayne, it's already going to be tough to fight down four. A fifth run would just add on to that pressure and you hope not put the game out of reach. This team has strung together big innings in the last couple of weeks, but that'll be a tall task.
12: Outside makes it 2-0. Well, the sad part, after the walk, the back-to-back strikeouts and things were looking up. Swing and a miss. Took something off that pitch.
9: Yeah, that was back to the cutter that he's recently added on a 2-0. Nice to see him have the confidence to throw that down in the count.
12: Threw it again, but it stays too high. Now three balls and one strike. Swing and a miss. 95 mile an hour fastball. 3-2 the count.
9: I think he goes with his best heater right here. Best on best. See if Confidant can catch up.
12: Bouncing ball to first off the glove of King into right field.

0: That was a tough break. But the good news, as you said, last week there was a 5-run inning and a 6-run inning, and earlier this year there was an 8-run inning.
1: This team has proven that they can do it. They got a good chunk in the order coming up too. McCoy, Cunningham, Costello. 4, 5, and 6.
0: Carter Graham. 1-for-2, plus he's been hit by a pitch and has walked. Takes a pitch for a ball. Ooh! Bailed out of the way of that pitch up and in. And it's 2-0.
1: And Graham slow back to his feet. I think he's going to use his one available timeout here as he looks at the home plate umpire, John Miller.
0: I wonder what's going through his mind right now.
1: It really is. It's a mental challenge for a hitter when you're backed off the plate in that fashion. We'll see what Villabona goes to now.
0: 2-1. It's 2-1. Swing and a miss. Again, an off-speed pitch there. 2-2 the count.
1: A lot of these cutters and sliders and two-ball counts for Villabona's trailing. That's at least a positive that I've taken away. He's had the confidence to throw it and land him in the zone and use them as chase pitches.
0: In the dirt, blocked by Carlos Rodriguez. The count goes to 3 balls and 2 strikes. And with 2 outs, Confidant should be on the move from first base. Villabona tries to knock some dirt off his cleats. Payoff pitch is outside for ball 4. And the inning will continue with Alfredo Alcantara coming to the plate.
1: Now, if that's not it, you'd have to imagine the next one will be, and that will be all. Here comes the skipper, Johnny Matthews.
0: Well, it's been a tough ninth inning. It's been a tough game for the Tin Caps. And Johnny Matthews is going to make a call to the bullpen. 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We'll keep it here, Adam. Dayton, a 5-run lead, still batting in the top of the ninth. Well, Tin Caps have to get this third out and get refocused at the plate.
1: Yeah, I think you're just hoping for anything in the bottom of the ninth. It'll be a tough task to ask them to come back and win the game. But just anything, Mike. If you look at the last 2 nights, the 3 runs off the bat of Jack Costello, not that's all, but that's all they had last night.
0: Yes.
1: They were scoreless in the first 8 innings of last night's ball game. Obviously, the win is awesome, and the environment was great, and the energy in the clubhouse, everything was electric. But we have to now look at these last 2 games. There really hasn't been, there's been a lot left to be desired at the plate for Fort Wayne. And that's kind of erased with the win yesterday on that one swing of the bat, but you take that away, and they're shut out and could be back-to-back games now. So it's a perspective thing offensively. They'll have to get their heads right. They haven't hit BP on the field the last 2 games. I have to imagine that's going to change tomorrow with it being a night game. Traditionally, Sunday games are day games in the Midwest League and in minor league baseball, so you don't hit BP on the field on Sundays. I have to imagine that's going to change tomorrow.
0: I was doing some work before the ball game, and through the first 4 games of this series, Tin Caps were hitting just .203 as a team. Even though they have gotten wins the last 2 nights. You're not going to win many games when you're hitting just over the Mendoza line. Luis Herman taking his tune-up tosses. Herman, 6'2", 160, 24 years of age, out of the Dominican Republic. He's here in Fort Wayne a season ago. Making his 13th appearance this season, a 2-0 record in 13 innings of work. He will pitch to Alfredo Alcantara, who is 3-for-4 tonight, 3 singles.

0: set and the first pitch from Herman. Inside, ball one. As always, a Shaw Law pitching change brought to you by Shaw Law, Fort Wayne's injury attorneys. 260-07 is the number. Call or text for a free consultation. This pitch outside, and it's 2-0.
1: Yeah, Herman, known as the fireman, he inherits more runners than anyone on this Fort Wayne squad. More oftentimes than not, he's thrown into the fire by this coaching staff this season and as well as last year.
0: Inside, ball three. Inside, outside, inside. There is an open base at the moment. It's at third. And there's a strike taken all the way. Count now 3-1. Low ball four, so Alcantara walks, and that'll load him up for Victor Acosta.
1: Third walk of the inning, and back-to-back walks. Graham was the final batter that Villabona faced, and the leadoff free pass worked by Ariel Almonte ended up coming in to score by way of the pinch runner, Eastmith Pineda.
0: Now it's Confidant at third, Graham at second, Alcantara at first. And the first pitch to Acosta is taken for a strike. After tonight, a single and four at-bats thus far. Open stands for the left-handed batter. Low, makes it 1-1. There's the set. And the pitch. Outside, two balls and a strike. Seven-letter word known as control. A little bit of a problem for the pitchers this inning. This pitch finds the outside corner for strike two.
1: Need your best right here. Do not want another three-ball count on our hands in this inning.
0: 2-2 pitch. Fly ball into right field. Coming on, diving, and I think making the catch is Jake Cunningham. Finally get the call from the base umpire, Robert Bonet. Excellent catch, saves a couple of runs. But in the ninth inning, Dragons put on two more runs up on the scoreboard. So we go to the bottom of the ninth. It's last call for Fort Wayne, and they come to bat trailing the Dragons 5-0 on the Tin Caps Radio Network.
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0: Last night, the Tin Caps came to bat in the bottom of the ninth inning, trailing Dayton 2-0. Jack Costello made it a 3-2 Tin Cap win with a three-run homer. Tonight, they come to bat in the bottom of the ninth inning, trailing the Dragons 5-0. Alex McCoy, Jake Cunningham, Jack Costello due up against the right-hander Bo Blanchard, who's in his third inning of work. First pitch of the inning is high for ball one. Alex McCoy has popped out to second, grounded out to first, had a one-out double back in the seventh inning. League-leading 15th double of the year. Takes this pitch low, and it's 2-0.
1: Patient as possible. You need to stack base runners. Doesn't matter how you get on, just find a way.
0: Set and the pitch. Swinging a line shot foul.
1: Lukey Mendez.
0: Yeah.
1: Head on a swivel over there.
0: Have you had a chance to talk to him at all much, Andy?
1: A lot. Him and I talk daily.
0: 2-1 pitch misses outside. Three balls and a strike. Reason I ask, he's listed as the bench coach, but he's been doing a lot of coaching at third base this season.
1: I think he's done a great job as well.
0: 3-1 pitch. Swinging a foul off to the right.
1: And a lot of that is because Johnny Matthews likes to have the view from the manager's seat in the dugout. He has coached third a little bit this year, but that was mostly in the opening 2 weeks of the season. That's been Luis's post the rest of the way.
0: Payoff pitch popped up, right side, foul territory. Graham giving chase, and he makes an over-the-shoulder catch for out number one. McCoy fouls out to the first baseman. One out here in the ninth inning. They'll bring up Jake Cunningham, who has struck out, lined out to third, and walked. And he swings and misses strike one.
1: He wanted to send that one beyond the PNC sign in left center field. My goodness, go big or go home on that hack.
0: Swing and a miss again. Blanchard keeping the ball away from him that time. It's 0-2. Ground ball to third. Glove by Acosta. Throw to first and out by a step. It's Jake Cunningham, and there are two away.
1: Man, Jake moves so quick.
0: Yeah.
1: Tim, Lamar, and Alex, the three biggest guys on this team, they can really scoop, but not enough there.
0: Fort Wayne down to their final out in the person of Jack Costello. Jack has grounded out to short, flat out to right, and he walked. Came in the seventh inning. And he swings and misses strike one. Next pitch in the dirt makes it 1-1. A little bit high, two balls and a strike. One pitch misses upstairs. 3-1 the count on Costello. If he can reach base safely, Carlos Rodriguez will get a chance to bat. Tin Caps trailing 5-0. Batting in the bottom of the ninth. Two outs, base is empty. Swing and a one-hopper to short. Glove by Sanchez. Throw to first. Coming off the bag was Grimm, but he slaps the tag on Costello, and this game is over. In the bottom of the ninth inning for the Tin Caps, no runs, no hits, no errors, and nobody left on base. Our final score tonight in Game 5 of this six-game series, the Dayton Dragons 5 and the Fort Wayne Tin Caps nothing. Dragons lead the series now 3-2 with the finale set for tomorrow night. 5-0 the final. Stay tuned for the Tin Caps postgame show. It's coming up next on the Tin Caps Radio Network.
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0: Welcome back, everybody, to Parkview Field, where the Tin Caps fall tonight to Dayton by a final score of 5-0 in Game 5 of a six-game series. And all the excitement of last night, it just didn't exist for Fort Wayne tonight. Dayton came out, got a run early, and they got some excellent pitching from a trio of pitchers. The numbers look a little bit like this. For the Dragons, 5 runs, 9 hits, no errors. They left 10 runners on base. Fort Wayne, no runs, just 3 hits, no errors, and they stranded 6. Winning pitcher in his Dayton and Midwest League debut was left-hander Kyle McCoy, who went 5 scoreless innings, allowed just 2 hits, didn't walk anybody, and he struck out 4. He goes to 1-0, taking the loss for Fort Wayne. Their starter, Abraham Parra, he also pitched 5 innings, but gave up 3 runs on 4 hits, walked 2, and struck out 4. His record now stands at 0-3. And Bo Blanchard pitched 3 innings of solid relief, and scoreless relief as well, allowing just 1 hit in those 3 innings, walking 3 and striking out 4. He picks up the save, his first of the season. Somewhat ironically, the ball game took the same amount of time tonight as it did last night, 2 hours and 36 minutes. And our paid attendance tonight here at Parkview Field, 5,075. With the win, Dayton snaps their modest 2-game losing streak. They improved to 25-19 on the year, and they are now 16-10 on the road. With the loss, the Tin Caps fall to 21-23 overall. Their 2-game winning streak comes to an end, and the record here at Parkview Field now stands at 9 wins and 14 losses. And let's recap this game. In the first inning, each side retired in order. but Dayton would get on the board in the top of the second. Yerlin Confidant single to left, went to second when Carter Graham was hit by a pitch, advanced to third when Alfredo Alcantara reached base on a single. That loaded the bases. Then Victor Acosta grounded into a fielder's choice, a ground ball to first. Lamar King threw to second to try to start a double play. The return throw to first not in time. So Acosta hits into a fielder's choice. Confidant scores from third. Dayton's up 1-0. And has stayed 1-0 for a long time through the top of the fifth inning. In the top of the fifth inning, Ariel Almonte walked. Went to second on a single by Carlos Sanchez, who got his first hit in three games. And then a wild pitch moved the runners up. Kian Vu hit a sacrifice fly to center field. That would score Almonte with a run. And then John Michael Fale followed up also with a sacrifice fly to center field. That plated Sanchez two more runs, and now it was the Dragons up 3-0. Tin Caps just couldn't get anything going literally at all tonight offensively. Stayed 3-0 until the top of the ninth inning. In the ninth inning, Almonte walked, was replaced on the base pass by Eastmith Pineda. Then both Sanchez and Vu struck out, so runner on first, two outs. But John Michael Fale doubled over the head of Jake Cunningham in right field, ended up going off the wall. That double allowed Pineda to come all the way around from first to score. And then Fale would end up advancing to third on a wild pitch. And then he would score on a single by Confidant. So that's how it ended. 5-0. Tin Caps down in order in the bottom of the ninth. And when we talk about getting runners on base, Kyle McCoy retired the first six batters he faced tonight. Gave up a leadoff walk to Carlos Rodriguez in the third, but Zach Evans grounded into a double play. In the fourth inning, with one out, both Rossman Verdugo and Lamar King Jr. had infield singles. So two on, one out. But Alex McCoy grounded out to first. And then Jake Cunningham hit the ball well, hit the ball hard, but he lined out to Acosta at third base. Tin Caps sat down in order in the fifth, sat down in order in the sixth. Had a great chance in the seventh with one out. McCoy doubled, his league-leading 15th double of the year. Then Cunningham walked and Jack Costello walked. Bases loaded, one out. Unfortunately, both Carlos Rodriguez and Zach Evans struck out. That ended the threat. And the Tin Caps only got one more base runner. That was Justin DiCrisio with one out in the bottom of the eighth when he walked. But the next five batters were set down by Blanchard in succession. And that was all she wrote. So a tough night for the Tin Caps, but all is not lost. They still have a chance to salvage a split in this six-game series tomorrow night. They need a win, much as they did a week ago in Cedar Rapids. It is possible. We'll talk about what's going to happen tomorrow night in our next segment. But first, this time out. And when we come back, it is our look around the out-of-town scoreboard. Again, the Tin Caps fall tonight 5-0. Back with more of the post-game show in a moment on the Tin Caps Radio Network.
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0: Welcome back to Parkview Field. Post-game fireworks getting ready to be fired off. In fact, they're just now being fired off. Tin Caps fall tonight to Dayton by a final score of 5-0 in game 5 of a 6-game series. Let's take a look at the out-of-town scoreboard. Elsewhere in the Midwest League, at Davenport, Iowa, Quad Cities defeats Beloit tonight 5-2. River Bandits improved to 19-22. Skycarp fall to 21-22. That's the only other final in the Midwest League. Everything else still going on. At Eastlake, Ohio, Lansing is batting in the top of the fifth inning. They are trailing Lake County 4-3. Lake County starts the night 21-21. Lansing starts the night 19-24. They're on the top of the seventh inning at Dozer Park in Peoria, Illinois. The Chiefs leading Cedar Rapids 5-1. At the moment, Peoria 18-24, Colonels 23-20. Stretch time at Comstock Park, Michigan, was Michigan coming to bat in the bottom of the seventh, but they trail West leading South Bend 5-3. Cubs start the night 23-16. Whitecaps start the night 14-25. And it's also stretch time at Dow Diamond in Midland, Michigan. Great Lakes coming to bat. They are trailing Wisconsin 6-2. Timber Rattlers 22-18 at the start of the night. Great Lakes, a East leading 27-15. Looking around the rest of the Padres system, at 9:35, about 11 minutes from now, Lake Elsinore, the leaders in the South Division of the California League, will be playing at Visalia. In the AA Texas League, where the San Antonio Missions preside, Missions are at Frisco tonight, and they lead Frisco 4-2. With Frisco batting in the bottom of the fourth. San Antonio at the moment 17-26, Frisco 21-21. And in the AAA Pacific Coast League, El Paso hosting Round Rock, and the Chihuahuas are batting in the bottom of the third. They are trailing Round Rock 1-0. At the moment, El Paso 23-26, Round Rock 18-31. And then finally, let's see what the Padres are doing. They have yet to get underway. They are hosting the Athletics tonight, and that game should be starting in about 10 minutes or so. San Diego starts tonight 30-20. They are a half game behind front-running Los Angeles in the National League West. Dodgers are leading Milwaukee right now 4-3, with the Brewers batting in the bottom of the seventh inning. So that's what's going around the out-of-town scoreboard. And as the fireworks continue to go off, it's now a 3-2 series for Dayton. And we had mentioned last night when the Tin Caps won in dramatic fashion, it snapped a Dayton winning streak of 9 consecutive games here at Parkview Field. Well, they started a new one tonight. Fort Wayne will try to snap that streak tomorrow night when these teams wrap up this 6-game series. Tin Caps will send left-hander Jamie Hitt to the mound. He, earlier this year, was a pitcher of the week in the Midwest League. He is going after his second win. He is 1-1. And Julian Aguiar, who is on a rehab assignment. He pitched earlier this week for Dayton. He's scheduled to start tomorrow night, again, in a rehab assignment. First pitch tomorrow night is at 6:35, and it'll be dynamite night here at the ballpark, and there'll be post-game fireworks as well. Three ways to get a ticket to see the Tin Caps in action. One is to stop out at the ticket office here at Parkview Field. One is to call 260-482-6400. Or the third is to go online at tincaps.com/tickets. We'd love to see you in person. Tin Caps will be on the road in South Bend all of next week, Tuesday through Saturday. So after tomorrow night, it'll be 10 days before you get a chance to see the Tin Caps in action again, live and in person. That'll do it for this Saturday night edition of Tin Caps Baseball. Special thanks, as always, to our studio producer, Adam Lundy. Also, thanks to Jack Costello, who chatted with Andy as part of our Tin Caps On Deck pregame show presented by Hoopy Insurance Services. For Andy Yakim, I'm Mike Maz. Again, the final tonight in Game 5 of this six-game series, the Dayton Dragons 5 and the Fort Wayne Tin Caps nothing. Please enjoy what's left of your Saturday night, wherever you may be. And join us again tomorrow night, either in person here at the ballpark. If you can't make it down in person, join us for the broadcast. We'll get the broadcast underway at 6:15, and our pregame guest will be Tin Cap President and General Manager Mike Nutter. That's it. Fireworks are done. We're done as well on this Saturday night. Time for us to say goodnight now to one and all from Parkview Field here in downtown Fort Wayne, Indiana. And we thank you so very much for listening to yet another edition of Fort Wayne Tin Caps Baseball on 1380 The Fan and 100.9 FM.
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16: Have a good time. I don't even know if it'll be sold out. It might very well be, but
17: probably.
16: You know, college games in Madison Square Garden, it's going to be a blast. I'm definitely looking forward to that. And also, you know, by my house in Connecticut, I could take the ferry, and they're doing this is new, and go to a Mets game, and they drop you off right near the Citi Field, except it costs $80 to go on the ferry.
17: Yeah.
16: So, yeah, that's a lot of money to do that.
17: That Jeez. Is a lot of money, but you should do it anyway. You only live once. Just like I'm telling you, let the dog do whatever he wants. You do you too, Arnie. All right.
16: Yeah, exactly.
17: We'll be checking in with Steve DeSager in just a little bit so he can tell us what's going on in the NBA and everything else. But even though things are so great in New York because of the Knicks, things are not so great with one particular NFL team, the Giants in New York. Story earlier this week that Malik Nabers and his knee injury is not as simple as maybe we thought. Harbaugh, the new coach of the Giants, coming out and telling the media like there's something else within his knee, trying to not say too much, but it's not good news, Arnie.
16: No, not good news. Not what people want to hear, especially when you're this late into the rehab process. You know what I mean? I mean, you could understand maybe you have a setback early and something like that. Something you don't want to hear when you're a new coach was one, you got Scadaboo coming back and we'll see how he is. I expect him that he's going to be okay. But after you just gave me the Nabers news, nothing's 100%. And really, they're not all that deep. It's a wide receiver position.
17: At all.
16: So if there's going to be a problem with Nabers, they may have to go out and get themselves another big-time wide receiver. Why am I blanking? Tyreek Hill is one that comes to mind.
17: Yep.
16: Boy, I'm sure Jackson Dart would love to have somebody like that, and he sure wouldn't want a king's ransom. And you're talking about a guy coming back from a serious injury, though there certainly would be a need for him. I would certainly look into that, but that's very disturbing that you're a star running back coming back from a serious injury, though I expect him to be close to 100%. Who knows? And now you could tell me Nabers has got some special injury continuing. the fact that they let that out, it's probably worse than we even know, to be honest with you.
17: And what's crazy is, Arnie, I was super annoyed when the schedule came out, and I was like, Cowboys and Giants, Sunday Night Football, Week 1? Why are we putting the Giants in Week 1 in primetime?
16: Well, you got to get. You don't want to wait till they have a bad record and then go ahead.
17: But there's
16: five teams that are not going to be on primetime television, though.
17: But this week one, we couldn't have waited because of the injuries that we're just two major injuries for offensive weapons for Jackson Dart with a new coach with a lot of expectation.
16: That's why you're putting him on new coach. But not week one, Arnie.
17: Yeah. That seems like a...
16: Who are they playing?
17: The Cowboys. It's the Cowboys and the Giants.
16: I mean, my goodness, the Cowboys alone are worth the price of admission. Everybody, I mean, that's the number one draw out of every team in the NFL. That's the number one draw out of any sports team, except for maybe soccer, in entire sports, are the Dallas Cowboys.
17: Right, but I feel like the Giants have a chance to maybe have a fun season, and I want to see them, but why put them in that position in week one when it doesn't even know, we don't even know if they're going to be fully healthy. And it just seems like an opportunity missed by the league where you could have put the Giants in primetime. Why not like week four or five? There's so many other teams that for week one, you don't need them. Everybody was going to tune in. And I just, hearing the Malik Nabers situation, I'm more annoyed that they put the Giants in this position.
16: I'm opposite of this one on this one. I'm glad they put it in there. I love seeing the Cowboys. I mean, they're a draw, no doubt.
17: And now they're
16: playing the Giants. I don't want the Giants to be 2-3 or 1-4 going into a primetime game in week number 5. That's why you try to get the, you know, question mark teams like Pittsburgh. I don't expect them to have a great record, but I would certainly like to see them in an early primetime game before they become bad. See what Aaron Rodgers is going to do. You know, I could even make a case. I would have loved to see the Raiders. I mean, with Mendoza, but there was no guarantee
17: that
16: Mendoza is going to start the season.
17: Right.
16: Now, if we had a guarantee that Mendoza was going to start or when he does start, I want to watch that. I want to see what he's going to do. So, I mean, there's times you could put on teams that you don't think are going to have a great record. And, you know, maybe that's one of the times for the Giants.
17: The Giants also dealing with a little bit of drama within their team. In case you, if you missed it, Jackson Dart, presented or brought out President Trump at some event.
16: And yes, in New Jersey.
17: In New Jersey. And his teammate Abdul Carter tweeted out that he thought it was AI. What are we doing? And it caused this whole, obviously, commotion on social media. People immediately taking sides, because that's what happens when it comes to politics, which is like very frustrating. You can't say anything without people jumping in and giving their opinion on it.
16: I'm not sure why he felt that he had to take it to social media. I would have talked to my teammate aside and debated him. I would have said, you know, instead of trying to call him out in front of the media, by the way, does he know who his coach backs? I'm just kind of curious about
17: that.
16: And by the way, when he wanted number 56 from Lawrence Taylor, does he know that Lawrence Taylor also introduced Donald Trump? So, and by the way, not to really dig on in, God forbid, you need to go to the hospital and there's you or a family member, a friend, anybody, and somebody needs emergency surgery. Are you asking your doctor who he's backing in the last election? Do you care if he was a Trump supporter?
17: No, I just want him to
16: whoever he was, as long as he was the best doctor in the world, or you think he's the best doctor in the United States, that's who I want. Are you asking your pilot when he's landing that plane who he backed in the last election? And is, by the way, if introducing the president is a problem for him, what about some of the other guys in your locker room when there's assault charge and stuff like that? So, you know, if you've got a problem, I think I would have talked to him. By the way, there is an update. I guess he did talk to Jackson Dart.
17: He did.
16: Tried to throw it back on us, saying, so you all continue with your narrative or whatever, pretending like we're stirring up the pot, because it was a big debate on Twitter.
17: Everybody chimed in.
16: Yes, everybody was chiming on in. All Jackson Dart did, it wasn't like he was giving his opinion on politics or anything like that. He was introducing the president, showing respect to the office. There's people on sports teams that go visit the president that didn't even vote for the president, but are showing respect to the office. That's what you do. I felt, look, I don't mind that he has an opinion. Have all the opinions you want. We didn't get on Kerr when he was with Obama. You know, there's a lot of people that introduced the president. So I'm not so sure why he took, had to feel like he had to take the Twitter for that.
17: That's the whole thing. Abdul Carter, why did you bring it to social media? And you weren't expecting this to happen? You weren't expecting it to cause a conversation amongst everyone and their mom? Everyone had something to say when he came out and said, I thought this was AI. What are we doing? And it's very, you're causing a rift with the public being invited to join in on this conversation.
16: Right.
17: That's what's bad. Correct. You took and invited everyone to come in and say something about it. And so right now, I feel like the situation in New York is not ideal when it comes to the Giants.
16: And Twitter's the most negative thing to begin with anyway.
17: Absolutely.
16: So, you know, it's like, hey, look at this. Let's really pile it on now. Yeah, there was no reason to do that. Look, you can have your opinion. I got no problem there. Agree with me. Disagree with me. You're on one side. I'm on the other. I'm in the middle. Whatever it is, I don't care. We're teammates and we have to play together.
17: Mm-hmm.
16: I show you the utmost respect. You got a problem with me? Come talk to me. That's like me saying I got a problem with the Sager and I go behind his back and I talk to the, oh wait, I've done that before. So that's my bad. My bad example.
18: All right. I knew we were going down that road.
16: Yeah.
18: You did make a good example about you just need the doctor to be a good doctor.
16: It did
18: remind me of the story of 1981 when President Reagan was shot and wounded and rushed to the hospital and surrounded by surgeons and about to undergo surgery. And he actually was awake and joked, I hope you guys are all Republicans.
16: So, I love that.
18: So what you're saying about Abdul Carter is... He's 22 years old.
17: Yes.
16: Yes.
18: In other words, like, his first reaction was online, not to actually speak to somebody he knows.
16: Go online. I don't know why he didn't buy a billboard at Times Square.
18: Yeah, exactly. Know, yeah. Wow. Kids today. Okay, let's get to the NBA playoffs. Game 3 of these finals going on. And Arnie, I have looked it up. It is officially from the Ticketmaster website. If there's no sweep and the Knicks are hosting a Game 5 on Wednesday... The cheapest tickets upstairs are currently $1,380.
16: Wow. I think I'm just going to lie to the boss and tell him I've got to cover the game and pretend like I'm doing something.
17: Yes, go on.
16: Because you guys, you know if I went to the game, I wouldn't do anything.
17: Yeah.
16: Like, oh, I went into the locker room. Somebody erased my tape recorder or whatever. They still do tape recorders in there at the Sager?
18: Oh,
16: somebody
18: boy.
16: Erased my tape recorder,
18: he
16: boss.
18: He is so far behind the times. I'm glad he told the story that he lived in a day where you could literally just sneak into the arena.
17: Uh-huh. After it started.
18: I would like to Arnie, you could not get a press pass at this point. It doesn't matter if you work media. I'm sorry.
16: Do you know who I am? Do you know who I am?
18: Your answer would be no, and thank you. Move along. By the way, these upper level tickets I found, these are actually the little sections above the upper level. This is as close to the roof of Madison Square Garden as you could get.
16: The guy that I play basketball with went to the game by himself because he's in some Knicks fan club group, and he got his ticket for face value, $350.
17: Wow.
16: Up on the top where the bridge section is, and went to the game by himself. I'm like, hey, I'm your buddy if you get another one. Don't forget that. That's for sure.
18: Of course, you would have to physically be able to make it up that high.
16: Right,
18: so
16: that's another
18: thing
16: exactly.
18: altogether.
16: I'll take the elevator.
18: The second half is underway in Cleveland, and the Knicks, who've won 9 in a row, are winning this game against the Cavs, 65-59. By the way, it was 60 points in the first half for New York. This is the 8th time this postseason the Knicks have scored at least 60 points in the first half. That's a Knicks record. Most 60-point first halves in any one postseason run. Mm. The Knicks are shooting 57% from the floor. Cavs at 56%. For Cleveland, 14 points each for James Harden and Donovan Mitchell. 16 points for OG Anunoby to lead the Knicks, who are up 8 now early in the third. Knicks took game 1 at home with that incredible comeback. They've had the long stretch of victories, and yes, a chance for a sweep. Let's keep in mind that all time against Cleveland's franchise in the playoffs, the Knicks are 14-2.
16: Wow.
18: Now, all those were first round games until this series, but They did in a first rounder beat the Cavs just 3 years ago in five. They have dominated this franchise over the years. WNBA road wins for Portland and Minnesota. New York's Sabrina Ionescu will make his season. She had a preseason ankle injury. Make her season debut on Sunday after all that delay. In the NHL playoffs, Montreal scores at 12:51 of the third to tie it up at Hurricanes, and they are going overtime. In game two of the East final, Montreal had taken the opener. Right now, it's 2-2 at Carolina, end of regulation. The Indy 500 is Sunday on Fox TV. Defending champ Alex Palou will start from the pole. NASCAR's qualifying in Charlotte was rained out, so Tyler Reddick will start from the pole. He's the points leader. The trucks race at Charlotte was supposed to be on FS1 yesterday and then this morning and then tonight. I'm not sure if they'll get to it tonight because the O'Reilly race still in a rain delay, and there's a chance of rain for the 600 in Charlotte for NASCAR tomorrow night. By the way, the next five NASCAR Cup Series races are all streaming only. Fox's NASCAR schedule is done for the season. Siwoo Kim leads by two strokes at the Byron Nelson. To Major League Baseball on Fox TV for much of the country. Dodgers were down 3-0 in the first at Milwaukee. It's L.A. in the lead, 4-3 over the Brewers in the top of the eighth inning. Four runs in the fourth, including a Teoscar Hernandez three-run homer. Safe and home, the Dodgers have just scored again in the top of the eighth. Will Smith, an RBI single. Freddie Freeman just beat the catcher's tag, 5-3 L.A. in the top of the eighth inning. Philadelphia shut out Cleveland 3-0. Guardians had won seven straight. And Washington held the Braves to one hit in a 2-0 victory at Atlanta. Back to you.
17: 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It's still a close one, but the Knicks are going to win it.
16: I'm hoping too.
17: NASCAR lost an icon a few days ago, Arnie, time to pay our respects. So we're going to do that next. Don't go anywhere. He is Arnie Iamonte, and this is Fox Sports Saturday.
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34: Gerrit Cole, 6 shutout innings in his return from elbow ligament reconstruction. This is exactly what the Yankees have been waiting for. They started out this year and they played terrific, and they really have kind of hit the skids in the last couple of weeks, but it doesn't matter. The Yankees need Gerrit Cole back. It's the mental security blanket that you're going to get an ace every 5 days. Look, Schlittler's been really, really good, but Cole has been that stopper for his entire career. Watch what happens to the Yankees, the springboard effect that his return has on them, because that's exactly what they're missing, right? You can talk about the problems, the infield and guys coming up and down, and is Volpe going to be good? Is he not? Can we rely on him? The Yankees played really well, and nobody talked about it. They had a lot of guys banged up. They were hurt, but now here comes Gerrit Cole back. The Yankees will be back to being the Yankees. We'll be back at the top of the AL East. Everybody back to hating them. We'll be saying, are the Yankees going to be the favorites to come out of the American League? All this is happening because Gerrit Cole's return. It's just that big a deal.
1: That extra starter, too, that might have been in the rehab plans get scrapped, and he's back on the mound. He pitched to contact. Didn't try to overwhelm. Just got getting back into the rhythm. 72 pitches, 50 for strikes. Only two strikeouts in his six innings of work. But did everything he could. Instead, you got matched by Martinez, and then it was suddenly Seymour coming in to get the win in relief for the Rays, and they've been relentless, one of the most fun teams to watch. But as much as you outlined all the questions the Yankees have in their lineup, you've got even more when you haven't been able to get your full.
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2: Is Browns coach Todd Monken and his bluntness, is it refreshing or a sign that this man has no idea what he's doing? Pick a lane. The Monk Man, though, has been an absolute joy, capital J, to listen to, mostly because he's completely unpolished. He's barely sanded at this point, and it's the ultimate anti-coach speak in a league filled with corporate weasels that assume the same position, and Munkin's like moving off to the side. He looks disheveled. When I've seen him in these interviews, he looks frazzled, sounds completely unprepared. So Todd Monken, he looks like a guy who won a raffle, and the prize was to coach the Browns, and he's still deciding if he wants the prize. He's like, I don't know if I want that.
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5: I mean, there's nothing like Ohtani. I know Wemby is different than anybody we've ever seen. I don't know. That's tough. I mean, we've seen some brilliant highlights with Ohtani already. But his highlights aren't like Wemby's. He might hit a home run. He might strike out seven in five innings. But okay, Wemby can go 41-24 and have 10 blocks. That hasn't happened. Now, I know, you know, we're seeing Ohtani do both of these things simultaneously, but Wemby plays defense as well. I mean, he's playing offense and defense. Ohtani, when you're pitching and hitting, playing offense and defense. So I would think dramatic moments, it would be Wemby.
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17: Fox Sports Saturday. I am Monty Bolaños. He is Arnie Spanier filling in for Martin Weiss. Martin is good. He will be back. So I have Arnie with me, so we can continue talking about the Knicks. Don't worry.
16: I am. I'm watching the game. They had a 9-point lead at the ball, and they turned it over. So
17: it's all right.
16: It's still nine. They're hanging in there. They're playing tough. They're looking good. Big game here. Winner of this game. We can get this in four and then rest for the winner of the OKC San Antonio series.
17: Oh, yeah, because that's I think, what the Knicks are worried about, right? They're like, let's get this done so we can actually worry about the next challenge.
16: Yeah.
17: And we'll talk about that more next hour, but Arnie, these stories, they always suck. They're never good. And especially when it happens so unexpectedly. But the NASCAR community lost an icon a few days ago. Kyle Busch, may he rest in peace. And it really did shock everybody. He was only 41. He just participated in a truck series race, and I'm pretty sure he won it, was supposed to participate in the Coca-Cola 600. And then we get reports that he's not feeling well, that he's not going to participate in the upcoming race. And next thing we hear is that he has passed away.
16: Yeah, you know, I'm having a tough time with this one, obviously, as well as a lot of other people. When I saw this, I didn't believe it at first. I'm like, oh, this is a fake story. He's only 41 years old. I don't understand what happened between pneumonia and the sepsis that he eventually passed away from, because didn't he have pneumonia for about 24 to 48 hours? Were they not giving him antibiotics? Did it not work? Was it too late by then? I don't know. Not that it makes a difference now, I guess. It was just shocking at such a young age too, 41 years old. And you're right. He's just was participating. I didn't understand. I guess I didn't realize that this was such a serious, you know, illness
17: situation that he was in.
16: I mean, even if you told me somebody's got pneumonia, it's not the first thing that comes to mind is that they're going to die from it or sepsis. You know, I would say, okay, it's serious. They got to be in the hospital, but you're not thinking the worst like that, which is why it completely caught me off guard. He was such a great guy, two young kids, a wife, and such a charitable person. This is a tough one. This is going to ring not only for the racing community, but for not only the sports fans, for just for everybody out there. It just hurts, but such a young age.
17: There's very few names that people know, even if you're not into sports, right? Like, oh, I'm not a NBA fan, but I know LeBron James.
16: Right.
17: I am not a football fan, but I know Tom Brady, Patrick Mahomes.
16: Right.
17: You don't have to be a NASCAR fan to know the name Kyle Busch.
16: Right.
17: He's one of those names that everybody knew, a two-time Cup Series champion. And like you said, just unexpected. And it sucks because these are the moments where you have to, where you really are like, anything can happen any day. You have to really be in the moment, be present, live your life, and tell the people you care about that you care about them. Because anything can happen, and it just sucks that it has to, that we're reminded of these things when something like this happens. But this one just came out of nowhere, Arnie, and it's gonna hit for a while.
16: Yeah, it does. It does make you wonder. And you brought up a good point. You always want to, you know, you don't never know when your time's up, and you do want to go ahead and you know, just not have any grudges, you know, and just go on with a happy life. And just when you see this though, at 41, it just hurts. Especially with the two young kids and the wife, and what a great guy he was and such a charitable person. And it's just horrible that it came down to this. And really, I wonder, you know, where was our medicine and what happened between the pneumonia and the sepsis, and how could make sure it doesn't happen again. But in this case, it's too little too late right now.
17: It really is too little too late. And it's just reminding ourselves to take care of ourselves, because I assume happened is that he thought he was fine.
16: Yeah.
17: He's like, no,
16: yeah,
17: I'm good. How many times are you sick, Arnie? And you're like, I'm fine. I'm going to power through.
16: Don't even get me going here.
17: Right?
16: Stories on Twitter that are crazy, you know?
17: Right. And so I feel like that's what he was like, I'm fine. I'm just sick. I go through this all the time. We've all been there. And then he pushed through, not knowing exactly what really was going on. But it's like, I feel like we've all been there.
16: Yeah,
17: so the message here is take care of yourselves. Tell the people you care about that you care about them. Tell
16: listen
17: them
16: to
17: now.
16: Your body. Listen
17: to your body. To your body. Only 41 years old. Mm. An icon. We will never forget Kyle Busch. And like you said, a good guy. Like all the stories coming out about him, in case you didn't know about him, everything is a great story after great story. The fans loved him. And all we can hope for is that he's in a better place than we are right now.
16: Amen. Rest in peace. There's
17: rest
16: no doubt about that.
17: Rest in peace, Kyle Busch. And may his wife, Samantha, and his two kids have a good, and they'll get through this one day at a time. Arnie, we've got one more hour. Don't worry. We're going to talk about the Knicks. It's okay. Knicks in four, probably. And Arnie's so happy.
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13: The New York Knicks have won again. That's 10 straight victories. Their last loss was a full month ago. Knicks are up 3-0 in the East Finals after a win at Cleveland tonight. 121-108. Jalen Brunson with 30 points. One win away from the NBA Finals now is New York. Knicks' last finals appearance was 1999. In the WNBA, road wins for Portland, Minnesota, and L.A., which won at Las Vegas tonight, 101-95, 38 points for Kelsey Plum. To the NHL playoffs, Carolina has tied up the East Final at a game apiece with an overtime home win against Montreal, 3-2. Siwoo Kim leads by 2 strokes at the Byron Nelson. Scottie Scheffler is tied for second. A reminder, the Indy 500 is Sunday on Fox TV. To baseball on Fox for much of the country tonight. The Dodgers were down 3-0 in the first at Milwaukee, but beat the Brewers 11-3. Teoscar Hernandez homer and 6 RBIs. I'm Steve DeSig.
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16: 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Aaron Torres, Jason Martin. We are broadcasting live from the Fox Sports Radio studios, 11 p.m. Eastern time. And the big game is final. New York Knicks up 3-0 in the Eastern Conference Finals. We will be breaking it all down here in just a second. Before we get there, Jason Martin, how you doing, buddy? Everything good?
17: Everything's pretty good, man. Can't really complain. We are rocking and rolling here, moving through the Eastern Conference Finals, and we're about to be done.
16: We are about to be done. To quote Inside the NBA, Cavs are one game away from about to be gone fishing. 121-108, the final score just ended minutes before we got on air. Just

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5: The Knicks win again. Quick baseball update. The Padres have only two hits but lead 2-0 in the bottom of the seventh against the A's. The Dodgers were down 3-0 early but won 11-3 at Milwaukee. Teoscar Hernandez, a homer and six RBIs. In the NBA's East Finals, it's now 3-0. The Knicks have won 10 straight over the past month. They got a win at Cleveland tonight, 121-108. Jalen Brunson, 30 points. Mikal Bridges with 22. OG Anunoby of New York, 21 points. In the WNBA, LA's Kelsey Plum with 38 in a win at Las Vegas, 101-95. To the NHL playoffs, the East Final is tied at a game apiece after Carolina's home overtime win against Montreal, 3-2. Sewoo Kim leads by 2 strokes at the Byron Nelson. NASCAR's qualifying in Charlotte was rained out. Late night, Ross Chastain won the O'Reilly race. It was shortened by bad weather.
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8: Welcome in, everybody. Hour 2, Torres and Martin, Fox Sports Radio. We are broadcasting live. Yes, we are live. Midnight Eastern, Fox Sports Radio studios. Taking you up till 2 a.m. Eastern, and there is plenty to react to. Busy night in the world of sports. DeSager just gave you the details, but in the NBA, New York beats Cleveland in Cleveland. Final score 121-108. The Knicks have a 3-0 series lead. They will look to close out the Cavs on Memorial Day Monday. Meanwhile, game 4 in the West will be Sunday in San Antonio. Oklahoma City leads that series 2-1. That game set to tip off around 8 p.m. Eastern. We'll get back to the NBA in a minute, but want to switch gears to, goodness gracious, what a story out of the NFL. And listen, try to steer clear of politics here, but sometimes the sports world and political world, they kind of become one and the same. So, J. Mart, I woke up to this story was what
9: this
8: it was.
9: This is so stupid.
8: It's stupid. Let me go ahead and I'll just give the full context and then I'll toss it over to you. But Friday, President Donald Trump was speaking in the state of New York

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0: All right, back at the Bernie Frano Show, Fox Sports Radio. We are 11 minutes away from the midnight hour, followed by What My Name. I got to give credit where credit's due. Shams Charania reported this week on the Rich Eisen Show that the Lakers are actually pursuing Giannis Antetokounmpo. And I understand that Giannis is disgruntled, and the Lakers, I guess, are his words, not mine, are going to empty the vault basically for whatever left they have for Giannis. Which, and give Charania credit, he said the Lakers can offer the number 25 pick in this year's NBA draft, as well as two unprotected future first round picks in 2031 and 2033. The Lakers would also, this is according to Shams, reportedly offer an additional pick swaps, and as well as, again, the cap flexibility to absorb Giannis's contract. He signed for $58 million next season and holds a $62 million player option for 27-28. Okay. Two reasons it doesn't appear this is going to happen. The assumption is that any potential trade the Bucks would get for Giannis, they would probably be able to do much better than what the Lakers can offer here. The other thing, too, is the Lakers, who believe they are poised to compete for many years to come, they're going to have Luka Doncic and Austin Reeves, who are both 27 years old. Those unprotected first-rounders might not exactly be anywhere close to what would be a coveted lottery pick. One of the other things working against the Lakers is that, you know, Giannis, who does have some leverage where he ends up, since he can test free agency as soon as after next season, 26-27. And I think, based on comments that Giannis has leaked out about a month ago, the Miami Heat may have their eyebrows raised because Giannis might, you know, be more interested to go there. He went on some podcast called Gogi's Garage. I'm not familiar with it. And was asked specifically whether he preferred Miami or Los Angeles as a vacation destination. And not only did Giannis not hesitate, he threw some shade at Los Angeles. What he said was, Miami is what I like. L.A. is superficial. I don't like L.A. Oh, boy. That's a rough one. Now, honestly, if I'm the Lakers, I don't think this is that big a deal. If you put Giannis and Luka and Austin on the floor, they all got to have the ball. The Lakers need wing defenders and rim protectors. And with all due respect to Giannis, who has won a championship, he's 1-10 in his last playoff game. Last 10 playoff games. And I got to tell you, 2-3 years ago, I would have thought it'd been heresy to think you'd trade a guy like Giannis, the Greek freak. Okay? But the Lakers are making this push, from what I understand. I can't take credit for this reportage. It's coming from Shams. And I think they're looking into acquiring him. But as it stands right now, the Heat are viewed as a more stronger possibility and a team likely to pursue Giannis, assuming the Bucks accept the fact that they have to trade him. And we talked about this last year with Mark a lot, assuming that Giannis would be gone. He's gone. He's gone. I had some guy, Buck Cheddar, tweet at me, because you guys don't know what you're talking about. Giannis ain't going anywhere. He didn't. He didn't go anywhere last year. And it was always looming. There was always this Damocles hanging over his head. And it appears at this point now, based on reportage, that it's not when, but if, it's when, not if Antetokounmpo, try that again in English, Antetokounmpo would be traded at this point. I guess his relationship with the Bucks appears strained beyond repair. So this would be fun to watch, in terms of the NBA off the court news, which will pick up steam here coming up. All right. You know what? You love it. You can't live without it. Up next, brand new Fool of What My Name. Keep it locked. The Bernie Frano Show on Fox Sports Radio. We are Fox
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4: 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The Odd Couple with Rob Parker and Kelvin Washington. 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
20: The New York Knicks are up 3-0 in the NBA's East Finals after winning at Cleveland Saturday night, 121-108. Jalen Brunson with 30 points. The Knicks have won 10 straight. Their last loss was a month ago. In the WNBA, the LA Sparks got 38 points from Kelsey Plum in a win at Las Vegas, 101-95. To the NHL, Carolina tied up the East Final at a game apiece with an overtime win against Montreal, 3-2. Siwoo Kim leads by 2 strokes at the Byron Nelson. To baseball, Houston sent the Cubs to a 7th straight loss, 3-0. Philadelphia ended Cleveland's

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0: it up on the Bernie Frato Show. Come to you since 11 p.m. Pacific time on Saturday night. It is now Sunday. A couple of great games. Sunday, the Golden Knights host the Colorado Avalanche. And, of course, Game 4, San Antonio Spurs will try to even series at 2-2 and hold serve at home. They got the work cut out for them. I want to thank my producers, Mark and Brandon. Very packed show tonight. A couple of things I wasn't even able to get to, which I will be able to next week. I don't know if you ever heard of the enhanced games in Las Vegas. Oh, man. What a concept. There'll be meat on the bone to talk about it next week. The enhanced games. The motorsports world is collectively mourning the death of Kyle Busch, who died very suddenly Thursday at age 41 due to complications from severe pneumonia that progressed. Be nice if I could talk tonight. Into sepsis. And this hits home for me because back in 2014, I wasn't feeling good. I kept going to work, didn't do anything. And I go in for a routine visit and they do a chest x-ray and they said I had pneumonia in 3 or 4 quadrants. No wonder I had no energy. They not only admitted me to the hospital, they put me in intensive care. I was one day from sepsis. Two people I played ball with, my good buddy Bobby Palmer, passed away of the same thing. These guys were studs. But the grace of God, I fought it off. and so when I heard this, it hits a little different. It hits a little different. This guy is a two-time Cup Series champion, and it's my understanding he was in some sort of simulator the other day. I mean, up until just a few days ago, he was scheduled to compete at Charlotte Motor Speedway later today. And his nickname was Rowdy. It sent shockwaves because he had a profound effect, I think, on the world of sports and sports racing and the fabric of stock car racing, okay? I cannot say I'm the world's biggest purveyor of knowledge in race car, in NASCAR racing or anything of the like. But I know enough to know that Kyle Busch was a generational talent and one of the most fiercely competitive drivers. And he had a 22-year career, even though he's only 41. He had a 22-year career. He unquestionably would have been in sports racing's Hall of Fame. He holds the record for the most total wins across NASCAR's top three national series. He had over 234 victories. He dominated Cup Series. Kyle Busch captured 63 Cup Series wins, which ranks ninth of all time, and it's safe to say he would have raced for many more years, and claimed 2 Cup Series championships in 2015 and 2019. He also holds all-time record wins in both the NASCAR O'Reilly Auto Parts Series, so 102 wins there, and the NASCAR Craftsman Truck Series with 69 wins. He also set the record for the most consecutive seasons with a cup at 19 years. Consistency is what makes people great. Here's what's interesting, though. I guess I didn't know this as well as I should have, but he became this villain early in his career. He became sort of this anti-hero because it's my understanding, he's not one of the people, I've never met him. It's my understanding he had a very brash personality, had a very polarizing personality that split crowds into people who would cheer for him or people who would boo for him. But ultimately, he had the respect of everybody, including competitors, including fans. Okay, and when he adopted that role, I'm told he really sunk into the role and really leaned into the role and accepted the role. And you've heard me say it 1,000 times: the opposite of love is not hate; it's indifference, because they're emotional reactions, and someone has to care to hate. Someone has to care to love. It's very similar. Indifference: you don't want people to not give a damn. People love this guy. And in the wake of his passing, and not everybody agreed with him, but they respected him. So there's all sorts of tributes, and I given my best shot at one. Okay, his team, which was Richard Childress Racing, has now suspended the use of his number 8 Chevrolet. The team They're going to keep the number in reserve. He has an 11-year-old son. This is the sad part. He leaves behind a family, okay? He is a 11-year-old son, Kyle Busch, his name Brexton. And his goal is to carry on his father's legacy in NASCAR. And I'm guessing, this is a guess, that the number will be saved for him. Right now, the team has temporarily switched the number 8 to number 33. In honor of Kyle Busch, an IndyCar driver by the name of Romain Grosjean stylized his number 18 car with Kyle Busch's signature font for the Indianapolis 500, which is Monday, as sort of a cross-sport tribute. And then Charlotte Motor Speedway, apparently they're going to light up its scoring pylon with Busch's number 8 standing alone at the P1 spot, because they're going to honor him as a guy who is going to be remembered as someone who gave everything on every single lap. Again, the sad part, he's survived by his wife. He has two children. And again, here's a guy widely remembered as a generational talent, one of the most fiercely competitive drivers to ever sit behind the wheel of any stock car. It's not something that he just took up last Tuesday. He's been doing this 22 years in NASCAR's top division. And when you add up all his accolades, which I just went over, the 234 victories, the 63 Cup Series wins right on down the line, there's no question that he indelibly left his mark, not just as a personality, but as someone who was highly successful on the circuit for decades. Again, Kyle Busch passed Thursday, age of 41, due to complications from severe pneumonia that progressed into sepsis. And sepsis is when you're essentially overtaken. So much poison is in your body just can't fight it. It's almost too late. Your body's like drowning in poison. And amazingly, this was just a couple days before he was scheduled to compete at Charlotte Motor Speedway. Again, there's no such thing as a timely death. They're all untimely. And it was unexpected. And his nickname, Rowdy, well, they say that in endearing terms, it sent shockwaves through the entire sports community. God bless Kyle Busch. It's going to do it for the Bernie Frado Show. See you next week. Keep it locked. Up next, the great Andy Furman, Fox Sports Radio. 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
2: 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The Odd Couple with Rob Parker and Kelvin Washington. 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
16: It's Bucky right around the bend. It's about 11 minutes now before the top of the hour. This is Fox Sports Sunday. He's Bucky Brooks. I'm Andy Furman. And we are live from the Fox Sports Radio studio. So without further ado, Michael G. MG, are you ready for Ask Bucky?
17: Yes, let's get into it.
16: Go ahead.
17: All right. So, Bucky, we had two quarterbacks make their runway debuts, one of them being Tom Brady for Gucci in New York City. And the other one being Cincinnati Bengals quarterback Joe Burrow. He made a spectacular runway appearance earlier at Vogue World Paris. What'd you think about that?
18: Look, man, athletes are bigger brands now than they've ever been. They have really embraced being able to do things outside of their sport. And so Tom Brady, Joe Burrow, many other athletes have embraced fashion. They see themselves as fashionistas. They want to be on the cutting edge of style. And this is the next frontier. Being able to runway walk and do those things, big part of it. It's a compliment to them and how people view them stylistically, that they want to see them walk the runway and really care about what they're wearing.
17: All right. And in your honest opinion, besides quarterback, because it's the obvious one, what are the three most important positions in football?
18: Three most important positions now would be pass rusher. So you got quarterback, pass rusher, I would say wide out, and then defensive playmaker of some sort. So whether that is a cornerback, a safety, or someone at the second or third level has to be an impact player, but it always centers around the passing game.
17: All right, cool. All right, I've got a personal question here for you. I am a diehard Raiders fan, okay, and I want to get your honest opinion. Who should be the week one starter, Fernando Mendoza or Kirk Cousins?
18: Kirk Cousins early. The only way Kirk Cousins isn't the starter is if he is absolutely awful in practices and in training camp, and Fernando Mendoza operates at another level. But if you're Clint Kubiak, you want to give Mendoza plenty of time to kind of sit, wait, and learn on the sideline before you throw him in. That was the whole point of bringing over Kirk Cousins. So if it works out, then it allows him to redshirt, allows him to see the game a little differently before he has to get in the game and run the offense.
17: All right, I agree with that one. Another one here for you. Joey Chestnut will defend his hot dog eating title while on probation after pleading guilty to battery. He was accused of slapping a man in the face during a night out at an Indiana bar. What's your opinion on that?
18: That's a lot. I mean, that's a lot for a hot dog eater. But look, if they can figure out a way for him to do what we've seen athletes in other sports get in trouble and still find a way back onto the field or the court. So he should have a way and a path to get back onto it. It's just an unconventional sport to talk about.
16: You fellas consider Joey Chestnut an athlete?
17: Oh, absolutely.
16: Okay. Buck, is he an athlete?
18: I mean, I don't know. He doesn't run around and do anything, but I think you kind of have to just give
16: him. He trains, I guess.
18: What it is. It's competitive eating. So right. I guess, yes.
17: He does something that a lot of people in the world are incapable of doing. So, yeah, I would consider him an athlete.
16: All right. There you go.
17: All right. And last one here for you. St. Louis Cardinals manager Oliver Marmol. He supports the no shirt trend that's going around in the world of sports. You see it all across the internet. Fans with their shirts off, waving them up in the air. And he supports it so much that he bought tickets this past weekend for those fans. What are your opinions on that?
18: I mean, I don't know. I mean, if you get grown men taking their shirts off or whatever, like, I guess that's cool. I guess that's the end thing to do. I don't know. It's still kind of like weird to me, but yeah, like, I mean, rock out. If that's your thing, that's how you feel like doing, dude, knock yourself out.
17: All right.
16: You got anything else?
17: That's it.
16: There we go. Yeah, I did have that one story I wanted to share with you. Carter Bryant of the Spurs. He had to relieve himself, so he chose a restroom closest to the Spurs bench rather than going to, I guess, a locker room. Look, they're making a big deal about it, but they were taking pictures. People were taking pictures of Bryant in the restroom at the urinal because he was wearing his uniform. I get it. He had to go. What are you supposed to do, right? I mean, is that big of a deal? I mean, I don't understand it. But in this day and age, you can't do anything. All right? We go on. Hey, we got everything you need to know about this position and so much more. Where? Fox Sports Sunday coming up right here. Next!
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8: Yay and nay, coming right up. It's about 12 minutes before the top of the hour. This is Fox Sports Sunday. He's Bucky Brooks. I'm Andy Furman. We're live from the Fox Sports Radio Studios. And, by the way, we have our guy, MG. MG, are you ready for yay or nay?
9: Yes, I am.
8: Let's begin.
10: Rack those brains, gentlemen. These stories need an answer.
11: I think we need a ruling on this.
10: It's yay or nay.
9: All right. Andy.
8: Yes.
9: NCAA is planning to add flag football as a championship sport by 2028. Yay or nay?
8: You know, initially I was going to say nay, give me a break. But you know what? Now I've changed my mind. It's yay, and I'll tell you why. If you're a sports performer in any sport, if you could use the umbrella sport, has to be a sport, why shouldn't you be able to compete on the largest stage and go for a gold medal? Really, let's do that. So I'm happy. And it gives more jobs for coaches and everybody else. I say a big time yay for flag football.
12: Yeah, look, I love it. I like the opportunity to have for women to compete at the highest level, championship level. So I love it. We have seen this sport explode. And so I'm happy that they're going to play it out at the highest level in the NCAAs.
9: All right, Bucky, is synchronized swimming considered a sport?
12: It is. They're moving around. They're active. So, yes, it's a sport.
8: You know, I think it's more entertainment. I mean, is there competition? I mean, you have to go down with the definition of what a sport is. I think a sport is competition. You're competing. And I guess in some areas it is. You're competing with other schools, I guess. They have competition in synchronized swimming. But, you know, I kind of use the term very loosely as far as synchronized swimming is concerned. Takes skill, no doubt about that, in practice. But I don't think it's really a true sport.
9: Andy, New York lawmakers on Friday proposed measures to get rid of dog poop from the city streets.
8: What?
9: The Scoop Act includes provisions for more dog waste bags in parks and signage to encourage owners to clean up after their pets. Yay or nay?
8: You got to be kidding me. You got to be kidding me. Did this? You made this up, didn't you?
9: I did not.
8: The Scoop Act, I say yay. Clean it up. Are you kidding me? I'm sick and tired of stepping in it, really. And I step in it every Sunday when I turn the microphone on, too.
12: Yeah, you need to pick up your stuff. Curb your dog. Everyone needs to curb the dog. So, yes, that this needs to happen. I'm okay with this.
8: Yes.
9: Bucky, an influencer known as Lawn Queen, broke a Guinness World Record in Kentucky by mowing a food bank-sized field areas in under 15 minutes. Hallie Raymond drove a mower in 14 minutes and 51 seconds to mow the Trophy Great Lawn of Louisville Waterfront Park.
7: Never heard of them.
9: Yay or nay?
12: I mean, that's an amazing job. Like, coming from someone who watched his dad have a landscaping business, that's a yay for me. Thumbs up. Mow your lawn. Do your thing.
8: You know, I'm going to tell you something. Not only is it a yay, this Lawn Queen, I want to meet her. Lawn Queen is more of an athlete than synchronized swimming. What she did to me is more athletic than synchronized swimming. That's a heck of a deal. It really is. I give her props. Big time to Lawn Queen. Yay.
9: Andy.
8: Who was that? Yes.
9: An Ohio family broke a Guinness World Record by sending their slinky down a flight of 53 stairs at Otterbein. Yay or nay?
8: First of all, I think 99% of the people listening to this right now don't even know what slinky is. Bucky, do you know what the slinky is?
12: Yeah, I know what the slinky is. You put it on the sales letter, flop down.
8: I used to have a slinky. You know, really, it's great that they broke a record, okay? But you got to get a life. You really do. I'm happy. I'll give them the yay, a half a yay for the record breaking. But the point is this. You know, you stop looking at the Guinness book to try to get your name in there. It's ridiculous. But you're in there, so good for you. So I'll give you a yay.
12: Yeah, I mean, I sat here and just told you that I like Slinky. So, yeah, we'll give it a yay just because it's a Slinky.
8: You know what? After this show, I'm going to get a copy of the Guinness Book of World Records. There's got to be something in there that I could break. I want to find out how do you get a proof of that. And I guess you got to get it signed by someone of authority. I don't know, a stamped approval. But I'm going to work on that because this is ridiculous, these Guinness records. I mean, come on. Really? It's true. Wow.
9: And last one here, Bucky. David Reich of Idaho added to his Guinness title with the most T-shirts put on in 1 minute of 32 T-shirts. Yay or nay?
7: Never heard of them.
12: I mean, that's crazy. I don't know why you want to do it. I'd be like, no. Just because that sounds weird, 32 T-shirts to put on in a minute, that's weirdo behavior to me. So, yeah, I'm not on it. No, that's no.
8: You know, the record shouldn't be, Buck. The record shouldn't be 32 T-shirts putting on. The record should be how fast it take them off. Because once they're on top of one another, it's pretty difficult, right? So, David, I have no respect for you. This is a nay. This is ridiculous. I mean, this is one of those losers. You're a loser. David, I never met you. You're probably a loser. You probably were a loser in school. You had no friends. You were like a social moron. You were down and you lived in your basement. That's basically what it is. And all of a sudden, in Idaho, you're a big guy. You're not bigger than potatoes. Potatoes are bigger than you in Idaho. But the point is this, that because you put on T-shirts, I mean, this guy probably doesn't even own 32 T-shirts. He's a loser. I'm giving him a big-time nay. You're in the book, so what? I don't care. How's that? Forget it. These Guinness records are a joke. Okay, and now we know why one team drafted a quarterback. That and so much more. Fox Sports Sunday. Next!
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1: 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So before we even jump right in to talk to all the finalists for the award this year, just to give you a quick little history report on who's won this award. Back in 2019, Grant Besser, a pitcher from South Adams High School, won this award and is now one of the top players, most recognizable players for the Savannah Bananas. In 2021, Carter Matheson, catcher for Homestead High School, who is now in the minor leagues playing minor league baseball. And last year, of course, Brandon Logan, center fielder for Snyder High School.

0: as much as I could to receive this award or be a finalist at least.
1: What about you, Ellie?
2: I mean, yeah, it feels really good. Like coming from football with having a lot of success there, I think people kind of just like wrote me off for baseball, just kind of saw me as a football player. But I mean, I've always loved baseball. My dad played it in college. I've grown up playing baseball all summer, and it's just, it's good to kind of be recognized for something that not everyone would expect or see, because a lot of the football stuff is like what they just have always seen.
1: Yeah, that's true. Seeing, being able to see you on Friday nights, admittedly, I mean, I wasn't one of those people. I knew from Coach Garrett that you could play ball on the diamond as well. But I want to have some fun with you guys. I didn't do this with the Norwell kids, but I want to have a little bit more fun with you guys. I had this idea just pop up in my head. So starting with you, Ellie, I want you to describe Cole from your perspective as a baseball player. I want you to tell me what kind of player you think Cole is. What are his strengths? And then Cole, after he goes, I want you to tell me and describe the ball player that Houston is.
2: I'd probably describe him as like a silent sniper, because he doesn't really say much. Like in the dugout, you don't like ups and downs. Like he's just kind of like quiet and like off to himself. And like, I guess I'd kind of compare him to like Max Scherzer. Like it's kind of scary sometimes, because you don't know what's going on in his head. Like he could be ready to like punch through a wall, or just, you know, just like sit back and relax. You can't really tell. And I think that's a good thing, because if he's let up no runs, no hits, and has 10 strikeouts in like the sixth inning, then you're kind of like you don't see his mood change, rather than if they've had four hits in a row off him. And I think that's a good thing, because you don't want to hop on the roller coaster. You want to stay just emotionally stable. And I think he's good at that. So that's probably how I describe Cole.
1: All right, go ahead, Cole. Describe Houston.
0: That was actually a really good explanation. I wasn't ready for that. I'd go more of like he's a really good teammate in the energy department. Like he gets everyone going and makes sure the bench is up and Coach Garrett is like energized and stuff. And a really good hitter at the plate. That basically he like, I think he's a like our main leader as the team. He leads everyone like where they're going, tells us what to do. And everyone hops on the roller coaster with him, kind of opposite of what he said. And, like, we ride off his energy. Like, he hits a home run, four bombs in the year, hits a home run. Everyone in the dugout is super pumped, and everyone wants to celebrate with him.
1: I love it. Yeah, I should have done that with the Norwell kids. That was good. That was really good. It's really hard to describe yourself. So since I had both of you, you both did a great job on describing each other. So I should have did that earlier. But good stuff. So talk about the success this season. You know, you guys as a team, I talked to Coach Garrett earlier, running through the SAC. What are some games from both of you that you think have stood out as games that, you know, this would describe, if you could describe the, I guess, you know, this would, you know, this is what Bishop Dwinger baseball is all about. This is partly of the best that we could be. What games stand out to you as Bishop Dwinger baseball so far this season?
2: I'd probably say the Carroll and Homestead game. And like we've kind of talked, and not everyone that plays baseball plays football, but like there's some guys like Casey Piper, Lewis Morris, and just some of us. And we've kind of talked about how like we're kind of similar to our football team, just like a bunch of gritty guys. Like we don't have any like draft prospects or anything. So like, you know, not everyone's like people kind of write us off. And so we've kind of compared ourselves to like with football, like we're just a bunch of gritty guys who want to win, who don't really care about who gets the attention or who people are focused on is doing good. And so I think that's like a huge part of it, because we're all just like one team and our only goal is to win, not have someone batting 400 or whatever, whatever. And so with games that I would say stick out is the Norwell game. Like we were pretty high. We were 14-2 at the time. And then we lose that game. And it was kind of like, it felt a lot similar to the Northrop game in football. Like we had a lot of success. You know, we just beat Carroll in football, and then like we come and we just kind of lay an egg versus a team that we could probably beat. And so like we kind of had compared that game to the Northrop football game. And I think that we're getting back on pace and, you know, starting to win some games that we really need to win right before the playoffs start, kind of like we did in football. And just kind of refocus, and that's a game where you just kind of press pause and are like, all right, how can we get back to what we were doing? And then that's kind of what we've done. You know, we just beat Ileana Christian, who's a really good team, and now we're just getting into crunch time, and so we just want to be our best right now, and that's just, yeah, that's us.
1: What you call same game?
0: I would say as a team perspective, I'd go with definitely Carroll and Homestead for sure, because Homestead, Coach G likes to call it the circus going, and we were bunting, getting everything down, and they kept making errors, and we just score off the errors and keep pounding.

0: them off that. And then from like a individual perspective, I think the Northrop series was really good from everyone on the team. Like, I don't know if we had any home runs hit, but our pitchers, me and Finn, shout out Finn, we both had like combined 20 Ks and like 10-ish innings, I think. And then also looking forward today and Thursday to, even though we already secured the SAC, looking to destroy Snyder.
1: Yeah, definitely. You guys have been running through the competition in the SAC all year, so that'll be another. You got them, but you got them back to back today and Thursday.
0: Yeah.
1: Okay, yeah, some good games this week to make it out to. Maybe I might pop up on you guys a couple of times. So, yeah, throughout the rest of the way. So, what are some, just kind of recapping, this year? Obviously, you guys get this recognition, but what are some things that you guys have been working on? Going into the season that has helped you reach this point and to even be recognized as a finalist. What do you think of the things that you worked on? What would you credit the success to?
2: For me, I'd probably say just like at the plate, like in the field, I've kind of just always just been gifted with being like a ball, like just go get the ball kind of guy. And so like I wouldn't say I'd put a lot of work into the field. It kind of just came naturally. But at the plate, I had struggled a little bit at times last year. And then so I was just like kind of wanted to emphasize that. And I'm still working on trying to hit the ball better oppo. But just my goal this offseason was to just hit the ball hard. And I think I've done that. And just even if like not focus on the results, but just squaring up the ball and hitting it hard, and even if it goes straight to someone, just that's it's gonna find a gap at some point. So that's been my main goal, just to square the ball up as many times as I can.
0: From a pitching perspective, I think that myself just needed to trust myself more and get a lot of confidence going. For my first start against Homestead, I gave up like 5 2 innings, and my stuff wasn't on because I wasn't trusting it. Just like pushing the changeups and stuff, and that's not where I wanted to be. And they were just clobbering it because I was just only throwing fastballs at that point. But I just think more confidence is definitely the best way. Like as a hit from a hitting perspective and pitching perspective, confidence like does everything for you. Like if you're mad, you're not going to take good ABs. Like unless you're calm, you're going to take really good ABs. And from like a teammate's credit, we've been working on two strike approach, and to also Ellie's credit against Ileana Christian, I think he hit a bomb because he was doing the approach that we talk about.
1: Nice. Yes, it's been working for you guys, not only just you guys, but the whole team throughout, across the board. So I asked all the other guys, we got a list of guys, throughout this finalist list that are all scheduled to play ball at the next level in college. Have either of you guys made that decision? And if you have, what made them the right choice?
0: I can go first because I'm committed to Trine University right now up in Angola. And for me, it's just been, I really like the apartments there, like where you live. And it's from a baseball standpoint, their coach just moved in, Coach Ratcliffe. He's a really good coach. He's only in his second year, so we have a lot to improve on. And I really like the incoming freshman class.
2: For me, yeah, I mean, I kind of looked with football recruiting, and then not so much with baseball. But I mean, I had a couple good offers, and I liked all the stuff for football. But just for my career, I want to get into college football coaching, and then I had an opportunity at Cincinnati, so I just decided I'm taking that as a football manager. And then in my second year, I'm going to be a position assistant coach, and then just kind of climb the ladder from there. It was just a good opportunity, so took that.
1: That's awesome. The Bearcats.
2: Yes, sir.
1: I love it. Congrats to you both at the next level. Keep balling, keep doing this thing, and good luck. The finalists, it's enough to even be recognized. This is good. This is great, and you're going to remember it. These times that you're having right now in high school, you're going to remember them forever. These times that you guys are spending together, being recognized as a finalist, you're going to remember them. So enjoy it, soak it in, and keep doing what you guys are doing, and good luck against Snyder this week, fellas. All right?
2: Yes, sir. Thank
3: Thanks,
2: you.
3: John.
1: And we'll see
2: Thank
1: you in the
2: you.
1: postseason. Take care,
2: Yes,
1: boys.
2: sir. See ya.
3: Take care.
1: And continuing our coverage here on the 260 Dugout Podcast, catching up with all the finalists for the Dick Crumback High School Baseball Player of the Year finalist. We got Trey Deckman from Columbia City. What's going on, man?
4: Not much. It's getting crazy. The cancellations we have. I mean, talking about this last week, I think we got 6 games. So, yeah.
1: That's crazy. First, we got to start off. just to have a little fun with you and pick on you a little bit. The hoodie.
4: Yeah, problem with it?
1: Absolutely. I have grown to despise the Chicago Cubs. No, I'm just kidding. I don't despise the Chicago Cubs. I just become, doing radio, I become this Cubs hater because so many of the fans are so obnoxious. Every year they say you're winning the World Series. And so you wear this hoodie in our interview today. Not a good first impression.
4: What's your team?
1: I'm a Mariners fan.
4: Mariners?
1: Right. Mariners. And White Sox.
4: Yeah, well, the White Sox got 2 out of 3 this weekend, so.
1: Yeah, let's go.
4: You probably were hyped to see that walk-off bomb.
1: Yeah, let's go. Let's go. No, but all seriousness, so you diehard Cubs?
4: Yeah, I've been, Cubs fan since I was born. My dad obviously just grew up watching them, but.
1: That's what's up, man. I'm just picking on you. Become a Cubs hater, but I love it, man. I love it. So, and something else I love is the way you've been playing this year. You know, I was a DH when I was in high school. So if I look on the stat sheet and I come and see you and you're hitting bombs like you have been, you've been hitting at the plate this year, man. Let's start off there. What's been working for you at the plate this year? What are some things you were working on?
4: Yeah, through the offseason, kind of last year, I kept getting myself out a lot by being early. Just trying to get a little pull happy, try to instead of letting the ball travel. So really, like this offseason, me and my dad, and I go down and hit with Mike Shirley, who's a White Sox scouting director. A lot of good players go down there. I was hitting with him, and the focus has just been middle the other way. And obviously, like when the pitch comes inside, I'm going to turn on it and try to hit it out of the park. But really, the focus of just hitting line drives to right center has really allowed me to let the ball travel more. We played at Huntington against Bremen and Westview on Saturday. I'm telling you, I went 0-for-5 with 5 balls hit over 100 miles an hour to right center. It was a bad day to play at Huntington University because it's like 400 out there. But no, like this is the best I felt I've seen it my entire career.
1: And it's translating. You're hitting .383. You got 5 bombs, which I don't know. I seen the graphic. I think you rank towards the top 10, I think, or something in the state in home runs. It's got to feel good. I mean, talk about the kind of recognition that you've been getting this year. Prep baseball, recognizing the bombs you've been hitting, this Player of the Year award that you're a finalist for. What does that mean to you getting this recognition?
4: Yeah, it means a lot. I just got informed on, I think it was Sunday, I got District Player of the Year for our district. I'm not sure exactly what all teams are in it, yeah. But our head coach let us know that. And on top of that, it's been a crazy spring. Like, I think I was talking with my advisor. I've had 24 out of the 30 professional teams come out and watch, which has been ridiculous. It's definitely keeping me locked in a long season, knowing that every game somebody's watching. Our record could be a lot better than it is, but this has been one of the most interesting springs I've ever had.
1: Yeah, man, it's been crazy. All this recognition, you got MLB clubs coming at you as a high schooler. I mean, that's huge. So, yeah. And it's a testament. You've still been delivering throughout all these, some people will call them distractions, but not really distractions, just added attention, added pressure, so to speak, that you've had. You've been still delivering. And the team, as you said, maybe the wins haven't resulted, the way you guys thought, but still playing great ball, still one of the best teams in the area. So have you made your college decision or anything yet? How's that process been going? It's got to be crazy, especially with these pro teams coming.
4: Yeah, I committed to Ball State last August. So the plan's been like to go there, and with all this stuff that's going on right now, obviously a lot has to go right if even the opportunity to get drafted is an opportunity. But I've been talking with like Ball State's head coach about it and just what the plan is going to be. But overall, like Ball State, like I love my option there. Their coach, my dad went there, all his best friends. I got to hear their stories of Coach Maloney. Like I obviously had a big like say not say role in my decision, because when you grow up and you hear all these great things about how he's a father figure, how he helped him get through all this stuff, how he's a great coach, he does great with players that are a bit like me, it's hard to not trust that. So I'm super excited to go down there and see what he can do for me.
1: So describe what it means to be a Columbia City Eagle. You know, the baseball program is so, I've always respected the baseball program, and it's only getting better by the days. Describe what it means to play for a coach like Coach Daly, and describe some of the other guys you play with that may not be getting the recognition that maybe they deserve the way they've been playing.
4: Yeah, it means a lot. Like I moved up here in eighth grade. I used to live in actually a town called Farmland, Indiana. I went to high school. Farmland, Indiana. That was the name of the town.
1: Sounds like a town from like Animal Crossing or something. That's a real town.
4: It's a real town. It sounds made up. I know. It's down in. You have to look them up. The Murrow Central Golden Bears. That's where I was. That's where my older brother went to high school at. But we had family up. He graduating. We had family. We moved up here. But like when we first started out, we knew the baseball program was down. It's like I've been here for like the growth of it all. Like. Right now, the program with Coach Daly and all like the help, like the coaching staff and all that. Like right now, we're really young. We have some seniors that play, but in the next few years, like we should be really good. So it's been like for me, great to see like what it started out with and what like I'll be leaving it with. Dylan Picanew, he's been our guy on the mound. He threw a no hitter against Belmont this year. Strike thrower, competitor. Mixes up pitches. Logan Mataya, another utility guy, catcher, outfielder, infielder. He does about everything we need him to. Never complains. He's a grinder. My little brother, he's a freshman this year. He's at third base. So that's really cool. Get to play next to each other. But I don't – hopefully he doesn't see this, but I think he might be better than me when I'm older. As long as he sticks with it, he definitely, like when I was a freshman, I was like 5'6", 115 pounds, and he's like 5'10", 150. So he's got the ability to do it. But no, this like we're bought in for this year. Like we got the goal of the section. Like we want to go do something. So I think we can do it. So I mean, we got the guys for it.
1: So with all, you know, you mentioned before we kind of wrap things up here, I did want to check in real quick on, so the MLB teams that's been coming to watch you, have they given you any feedback or anything or told you anything about, you know, the process or what some things to work on or anything like that?
4: Really
1: all they like about you or anything like that?
4: Yeah. Mainly what like is kind of working towards me in my favor right now is like, I'm on the thinner side of my height and weight. So really, I know that the main thing that I'll need to work on is trying to get up to that 200 mark, because right now I'm at like 187. But no, right now they love, I know that they like the swing. I don't strike out a lot. I don't swing and miss a lot. I know that they're liking that. I'm playing a lot faster too, my speed and my arm too. So yeah, it's 60. My 60. I haven't ran one technically, but it's a sub-7.
1: Okay. All right. That's pretty good. Yeah. Athletic. Yeah. And so for the audience that, you know, that may hasn't gotten a chance to see you yet and watch you in person like I have, tell them, you know, describe yourself as a ball player, what position you play, and describe some of your tools that you have and what they'll be able to see when they come watch.
4: Mm-hmm. Yeah. So I'm primarily shortstop. Right now I'm a closer. From time to time, but looking to go sectionals, and if we make a run, I'll be starting. But mainly shortstop. I carry the ball well across the diamond. I got a decent amount of range. I'm a competitor. You can ask any of my basketball friends. I'm on them. If they're not working hard, I'm on my baseball friends. But if they're not working hard, I love to win. I love to compete. I love to lead too. Love to lead by example. It's not always with the voice. I also love to lead by example and by hard work. I mean, at the plate, I don't strike out. Well, at least I try not to. I want to say don't strike out. I try not to strike out.
1: Never struck out one time.
4: I rarely strike out. But no, really trying to hit doubles in the gaps. And then if the opportunity presents itself where I'm able to turn on a ball or drive one over the fence, I have the ability to do that. I'm pretty quick on the base pass. No, but overall, I mean, my probably greatest strength is my competitiveness. I hate to lose. It kills me to lose. Yeah.
1: Those are all good traits, man. I've been lucky to see you this year. I want to see you again because I think the game I went to, I had to leave early. Mm-hmm. So I want to be able to see you again before the year's over. I got a couple of chances in the regular season as well. But, you know, I'm looking forward to seeing you again while I got you here. And, you know, hopefully moving forward so you keep going, keep progressing, getting better, because the sky's the limit for you, man. It's only getting started. I know it's crazy right now, but it's just getting started. I'm so happy for you. Congrats on this recognition. And keep going with those Columbia City Eagles, man. I'm proud of you.
4: Thank you. What game were you at?
1: It was, like, early.
4: Early. Okay.
1: It was a Blackhawk Christian.
4: Yeah.
1: Doubleheader of Blackhawk Christian. I was at the second game that ended 2-1.
4: Okay.
1: So I had to leave early for that one.
4: Yeah. Okay.
1: So, yeah, I want to make sure. And I know you got – who you got today? You got Norwell?
4: Yeah, we're supposed to. Please don't have another rain out. Come on.
1: Yeah, that's – I mean, look, that game happens. That's the best game in the area. So,
4: yeah.
1: If I got a chance, I might have to pull up today, to be honest. Right.
4: Yeah. It should be a good one.
1: Yeah. So, hey, again, continued success for you, man. Good luck. And I look forward to seeing you, man.
4: Yes, sir. Thank you for having me on.
1: All right. Yep. Thanks for coming on.
4: Yep.
1: And continuing our coverage here on the 260 Dugout Podcast, it's time to go to the Homestead Spartans and talk about the next finalist on the Dick Crumback High School Baseball Player of the Year list. We got Gray Stockwell from Homestead. What's going on, man?
3: Hey, how you doing?
1: I'm doing good. Long time no see.
3: Yes, seriously.
1: Yeah, seen you at Media Day. You've seen me probably a couple of times out of games. I think you guys are the team I've seen the most this year. Just, I mean, that's what happens, though. I mean, when you're playing ball like you guys have been all year long, that's what happens. You know, I make it out to see everyone, but when you're balling like Homestead's been balling, I'm sorry. I gotta go where the games are. But you've been, you know, in particular to that, you know, before we even get started on your recognition, let's start there. Talk about the team this year, how everything's been going, and talk about some of the guys and some of your teammates that's been playing well this year.
3: Yeah, I think in general, we're all super happy where we're at right now. I think across the board, there's just so many guys on at every position and even multiple guys at every position who are stepping up when their name's called. I mean, to be honest, after our last three games, we just played in that region tourney up in Lake Central, Crown Point area. And I don't think we're in a better spot after those three wins. And I mean, everybody stepped up in that, specifically Eli Chappelle. Dude dealt for, I think, six innings against one of the best hitting lineups in the state. It was really fun to play center field for him that game. But then, like, our Connor Deem, our first baseman, he gets hurt. And our guy Sheldon Heffelmeyer steps up, has an AB, and he knocks in runs to give us – I forget if that was either the leading run or if that was even more insurance. But, like, just dudes, every single guy that game was just stepping up and making big plays. And I really feel like at our highs throughout the season, that has been exactly what our team looks like. Next guy just digging in, ready to step up, being gritty. Yeah.
1: So we gave, you know, I was, like you said, so many guys on the team that's been balling, raking at the plate, on the mound. Guys been dealing all across the board. You guys have been playing great baseball, but it's time to focus on you, man. I know all of you guys are the same. You love giving the teammates credit and talking about the other guys, but this moment's for you. Six home runs, you're hitting .372 at the plate. You in particular, what's been working for you this year?
3: I think either with like the commitment or just being with the guys, this being my last year, but like just relaxed and feeling comfortable at the plate, knowing that not necessarily like tensing up, but playing to my abilities and just letting the skills I know I have take over. I think that's been really helpful. If I've had a few stretches this year where that I've dug myself out of by just going back to knowing what I do and not trying to really tweak anything in specific, but just go out and try to hit baseballs really hard and really far. And in the last two times I've had those like stretches, it's worked pretty well for me. So I think continuing to just do that is going to help me out for the rest of the season, but I will say it's been fun. It's been definitely really fun.
1: Yeah, kind of been flying under the radar with those stats, which is crazy to say. But, you know, I've been following and seeing what you've been doing throughout this season. So when you look back on this season, you know, which, as you said, you know, you'll be gone. This is your last season. When you look back on the senior season, any games stand out to you that you think, man, I might remember that game for the rest of my life?
3: I think the one we just played against Crown Point will be awesome. I mean, the combination of a 3-hour bus ride over there to then getting off, everybody's getting off and get to play the number two team in the state. And then afterwards, we all go to the hotel and have pizza together after that game. And then it being backed up by the next two wins we get the next day to go 3-0 in that tournament, that's going to be a game I definitely remember. I also think Fishers to start the year, which is a super similar situation. Guys, I think 1.5-hour bus ride down to Championship Park in Kokomo. We get off the bus, go and really compete and fight, and then go get off and get canes afterwards. I think those trips are going to be really memorable, and hopefully we have a few of those come postseason too. So
1: I love it. Raising canes. We're lucky to have one here in Fort Wayne now. That's the good stuff.
3: Oh, yeah.
1: That's the good stuff. But, yeah, the building memories and building bonds with the teammates, that's what we all remember, whether you're, you know, and obviously it's a little bit more fun when you're a good team. But even on the bad teams, you know, I've been on some not so good teams. But even those bonds still last forever. Those memories still last forever. And so you guys are making memories, and you'll remember it. So, you know, I do want to ask, though, you know, you're a finalist on this Dick Crumback Player of the Year list. What does that mean to you to be recognized as one of the top senior baseball players in the area?
3: I'm so grateful for it. I think I'm not originally from here. I don't know if we've talked about this or not, but I grew up in Kalamazoo, Michigan, Portage area, and then moved here middle of sophomore year just for the start of baseball season. And when I first moved here, season didn't go as I would have wanted. I'm proud of myself in that regard, and then turning around and knowing who I was as a baseball player and staying consistent and putting myself in a position to be in like this place now for this award. I also got to say, though, that the people that I'm surrounded by have made that so much easier. That I could text our team and anybody is willing to go get extra swings with me. That's something that I don't know if I would be in this position if I didn't have that. So I got to give a lot of credit to them too on that part.
1: Yeah, absolutely. And you did mention that to me, but I think it was off record. I don't think we had it on recording. but yeah, you did tell me that you didn't grow up here. That'll do it for the shortened edition of the 260 Dugout Podcast. 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
6: Mosley, even though we're looking at A.J. Brown possibly not being there as the number one, Devontae Smith being elevated, Dallas Goedert and those guys, it'd be a different offense, but I expect it to be a dynamic one, one that is more like the offenses that we saw from them when they were Super Bowl contenders.
7: Okay, I'm going to do this now because I did a little research. I know how smart you are, so I don't want to come looking like an idiot, okay, which I do at times. Jalen Hurts right now could rush the football. Last year, he averaged about 26 yards a game rushing, okay? That's a big-time downfall from what he has done the last 4 years as a full-time starter, okay? Now, Mannion said that he still has a great rushing ability, and it's going to be part of the offense, whatever that means. We'll see. Obviously, we see better than we hear. However, what's the deal with Jalen Hurts? Can he still rush the football? Do they not want him to rush the football for fear of injury? What's the deal with Jalen Hurts?
6: There are probably a few different things in play when it comes to quarterback runs. Some of that is when you signed a major deal, you become a little more reluctant to run the ball like you ran it early in your career. Jalen Hurts has now gotten the bag. He's been a Super Bowl MVP one time over. Some would say that if they had won the other game, he would have been a two-time Super Bowl MVP based on the way that he outplayed Patrick Mahomes in both matchups. Because of that, he may see himself a little differently than he did before, maybe as a more traditional quarterback that can operate from the pocket. Even though we may say the numbers don't bear that out, he may see himself as that as he's getting older and as he realizes how hard it is to play that style as an older quarterback.
7: All right. But they'll have success. They won't drop off much, the Philadelphia Eagles.
6: No, I mean, I think they'll continue to be a good team. I think they have to be the front runner coming into the preseason for that division.
7: Oh. All right, now, let's talk about Baker Mayfield and your guy, Liam Cohen, okay? Baker Mayfield and their offense and Tampa went down the crapper when Cohen left, right? And they got a new offensive guy. I think Zach Robinson's the guy this year coming in to work with Baker Mayfield. What are we going to see over there? And look, there's no, it's not a coincidence that when Cohen left, Baker Mayfield's stats and the team kind of did not flourish as did before, because this guy, Cohen, is one of the league's best play callers. You know that. You know him well. And we talk about head coaches all the time and they should be fired, whatever it may be. The offensive coordinator is a major part of the offense, calling the plays, although probably working in concert with the head coach. But the offensive coordinator, you'll see, if you graph it, teams go up and down offensively when they make changes like this.
6: Yeah, they do go up and down when they make changes like this. Here's what I'll say about it. Baker Mayfield, the previous two offensive coordinators, he had crushed it under not only Liam Cohen, but Dave Canales, who got a job at Carolina before Liam Cohen got his job at Jacksonville. Those 2 years, he was fantastic. Didn't work out the same last season, so now they're on to another coordinator. What's important is they have to do the things that Baker does really, really well. And he has shown in Tampa, he can still push the ball down the field. He still can operate a very efficient offense. He's solid in the movement passing game. He has a lot of traits that you look for at the position. Height is always going to be a deal. We can work around those things. But he's solid. They just got to get back to doing that. Zach Robinson comes over having understood and being able to see what Baker Mayfield did for the Rams under Sean McVay. It probably helps him have a clear picture of what Mayfield could be in this style offense for a term. They'll build from there and then look at some of the other things he's done over the last couple of years to make sure they're putting the best version of him on the floor.
7: Okay, I'm shocked this, and this is a major question. When a coach gets fired, a head coach gets fired, I guess the best thing he could hope for is a coordinator's job. And do they take the job for fear of not working at all, or they take the job for hopes of like getting another chance to be a head coach? I just see that happening. What I mean by that, I'm looking over now with Justin Herbert with the Chargers. Mike McDaniel now is the new offensive coordinator. You know, I'm sure it's nothing that he dreamt of doing after being a head coach with the Dolphins, but he's got to work himself back up again, I would think, right? That's the way it works. You don't dream of being a coordinator after you're a head coach. You know, sometimes you just walk away. Maybe he's lucky he got the shot. Maybe he's lucky he got the job. I don't know.
6: Yeah, it just depends. I mean, Kevin Stefanski walked away from a disappointing tenure in Cleveland to stepping right into a nice job in Atlanta. It just depends on how many advocates you have in the building, how many people believe in you and your vision and your X's and O's and those things. But there's no rite of passage to being a head coach. If you go from being a head coach and dumped, I mean, do you really want to go all the way back down to either being a coordinator or position guy? I think sometimes you like to have a senior assistant, a title, given the responsibilities, but just a different tweak in the title. We'll see how that works. I mean, others have been able to get jobs. Robert Saleh got a job shortly thereafter. Other one-year-and-done guys have been able to do it. We'll see who's the next.
7: Let me just throw this out there just to, like, you know, make things spin a little bit. So much for the Rooney Rule, all right? Mike McDaniel, okay, he gets the gig. I bet there was no interviews with anybody else, don't you think? I mean, he lost his job in Miami. Bing, the phone rings. Hey, Mike, you want a job? Come on over. We got a job for you, right? That's the way it went. It's all about contacts and... Right?
6: Yeah, I mean, it is all about that. But now, just because it worked out for Mike McDaniel doesn't mean that it worked out for anybody else. Because if you're not in the cool kids circle, how do you develop those contacts? If you're not face to face from owners at either these annual meetings or some other event, you don't know them. They don't know you. So now it's just like a cold call. It's a blind date at first. That can go awry quickly because there's no context behind the conversations and those things that you're having. It's a tough deal, but it's just the way of the world. And we have to get used to it. But yeah, there's been, I would say, a quiet, I won't even say dismissal. It's just been a quiet period when it comes to some of those things. You just got to figure out how to make the best of the hiring opportunities that you get, even though it doesn't seem to be many opportunities coming that way, particularly because all the coaches generally come from the offense side of the ball, and you don't have many minority coaches impacting the quarterback or the offensive coordinator.
7: Okay, Mike Nagy was a failure as a head coach. All right, now he comes into New York with John Harbaugh as the offensive coordinator for the New York Giants. And I worry about that because I think Jackson Dart could do some damage. I think he could be a player. I really do. But what's going to happen? Because Todd Monken was the guy, and he became the Browns head coach. So Harbaugh had to settle with Nagy, okay? What's going to happen now? What's going to happen now as far as Jackson Dart and the offense right now? Because now he's his second year, really a second year starter with his second offensive coordinator. That could really mess up a guy.
6: Yeah, it can mess him up. You know, we'll see if they can find a way to meet him where he's at and build an offense around him. He has to stay healthy and available. I mean, every time he gets hit, man, he comes up with a headache. So you just got to figure out how you can keep him upright and protected while also expanding and growing his game. He flashed impressive stuff last season, but last season. Got to pack up the stuff, got to focus on the next thing. And so the next thing is helping him become a high-level player consistently for the Giants.
7: Well, when he was the offensive guy in Kansas City, all he wanted to do is keep them in the shotgun offense. Now, is he going to bring that shotgun over to New York? Does he keep the Kansas City offense coming to New York, or is he hopefully adapt to the personnel in New York and change the offense? Sometimes these guys are just stick to their way, stick to their guns, what they're comfortable with, and just take the offense he used at one team and bring it to the other.
6: Well, it may be okay for him to do it with Jackson Dart because he played in the shotgun extensively during his time at Ole Miss. So some of those RPOs, some of those movement passes out the gun, those are things that he know like the back of his hand. The hard part would be teaching him how to operate under center if that's what you want to be a part of your game. Whether it's just a little package or a big package, he has to work on that because he's never done it. It'll work out the way it is supposed to. We'll see how Jackson Dart continues to progress. Matt Nagy has done this. He went to Super Bowl with Mitchell Trubisky, so he has been able to kind of fire off successful plays without it all being perfect around him.
7: All right, now I don't envy this situation now in Cleveland because you got Shedeur Sanders and Deshaun Watson, plus you got two other quarterbacks waiting in the quarterback room as well. So you're going to have an offensive coordinator who's going to have to adapt to the skill set of either one of these quarterbacks. And I got to believe the front runner is Deshaun Watson simply because of the money they got to pay the guy. I mean, you're paying this guy, you want him to work. You know, that's the old Mike Brown syndrome. I'm not paying you not to work. So Deshaun Watson's going to have the heads up right now over Shedeur. So what is the offensive coordinator doing in Cleveland?
6: Look, I think the money's not a factor. I think this is all about skill. And Deshaun Watson, at his best, has been a guy that was more accomplished than Sam Darnold and Baker Mayfield early in his career. Now, it's been a minute since he's been that player, but he's a three-time Pro Bowler. Todd Monken obviously will have an opportunity to work with that, and he has to be intrigued by that. That gives him the upper hand on Shedeur, but I wouldn't count Shedeur Sanders out. It depends on how they perform over these next few weeks going into training camp, whether he can close the gap to make it a real competition or if this one is Deshaun Watson's job by default.
7: And usually those things have a way of working themselves out because I still believe that Deshaun Watson, who hasn't played in about 2 years, his body, I think, is somewhat brittle. I really believe that. I think he'll be banged up and he'll get injured. Someone's going to get injured. That's just the way it works, right?
6: Yeah, I mean, unfortunately, that's just the way it works. We'll see how it impacts him. Two Achilles, a shoulder injury. Can he be the same player? The odds are against it, but we've seen greater Hollywood stories like we just saw in the Super Bowl with Sam Darnold. Why wouldn't Deshaun Watson be able to dust it off and figure it out?
7: I hope Deshaun Watson does well, but I'd rather see Shedeur Sanders be the quarterback. because he went through, as his dad said, as Deion said, he went through hell. He really did. He deserves it. I mean, he got dumped down to the fifth round. It shouldn't have been that way. He's better than that. He really was. So I wanted to prove everybody wrong. We do move on. All right? He is Bucky Brooks. I'm Andy Furman. We are Fox Sports Sunday on Fox Sports Radio. And everybody has a scapegoat. They really do. And we do. And now it's the blame game. Why? It's freaking next.
8: You know we have what you want.
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7: Oh, the blame game coming right up. He is Bucky Brooks. I'm Andy Furman. We are Fox Sports Sunday. On Fox Sports Radio, we're live from the Fox Sports Radio studios. And at the top of the hour, about 11 minutes from now, 9 o'clock on the East Coast, we'll have Countdown with Brian Noe, Jeff Schwartz, and Bill Krakenberger right here on Fox Sports Radio. But right now it's time for the blame game.
28: You ruined me.
29: It's all your fault. No, it's your fault.
30: This is all your fault.
31: This is all your fault.
29: Maybe it's everyone's fault.
32: Ooh.
29: Who knows?
30: He's a liar.
29: That's why there's the blame game.
30: The blame game.
29: Let's figure out who to blame.
7: Who to blame. There we go. MG, we blaming you? Are you ready? Are you
33: Going
7: ready?
33: Live.
34: Yes, I am, Andy.
7: Let's get it going.
34: All right. Andy, the Chicago Bears say that Chicago Stadium options are exhausted, and they plan on leaving for suburb Illinois or Hammond, Indiana. Who do you blame?
7: I blame the freaking owners of the Chicago Bears. There's a history to that. How are you going to wear the C on your helmet when you're playing in Hammond, Indiana? Are you kidding me? I blame you. That's who I blame. And I tell you what, the fans, you talk about picketing and going away. Stay away. Stay away from the games if you're going to move. Why would you move? It's a historic franchise. Stop it. Stop with the booze. The Bears are a historic franchise in the National Football League. Going to Hammond, Indiana? Give me a break.
6: Yeah, not ideal. It's weird to see a team that will have the iconic C on their helmet not be playing in Illinois, better yet, the greater Chicago area. But that's where they're at. And when you're ownership and you don't have deep pockets because your ownership, the valuation has made you rich, you need taxpayers to help. And taxpayers in Chicago are not down to budge. And so it appears they have a better deal in Indiana. We'll see if there's a Hail Mary thrown at the last hour. But your Chicago Bears may be the Chicagoland Bears because they're nearby, but they're not in the city.
7: Yeah.
34: Bucky. Eagles linebacker Nolan Smith was arrested Friday for reckless driving. He was clocked at 135 miles per hour in a 70 mile per hour zone, and he was released. Who do you blame?
6: That's crazy. I blame him. Like, that's irresponsible. I mean, just given the situation, not only him at Georgia and what we've seen from his teammate Jalen Carter and others, you would think that he would have learned a lesson. But now, look, man, you're a pro athlete. I understand that most guys are thrill seekers, but this is crazy to go that fast in a car. I blame him. He has to grow up. He has to make better decisions. That was, look, he's lucky the cops stopped him because that's a hazard to not only his health, but that could have jeopardized somebody else's well-being.
7: Bucky, you're so wrong. I don't blame him at all. I blame the Indianapolis 500 because you know why? He sees all the commercials, all the promotion. He was trying out. He was trying out to race today in the Indy 500. That's what he wanted to do. He's an athlete top to bottom. He's a football player. Now he wants to be a race car driver. There's no problem with that. So I'm with you. Nolan, I'm with you. And you know what? He'll be playing for the Eagles. There's no big whoop. The Eagles know. If it was a bad thing, they'd suspend him. They didn't suspend him. So he was trying out for the Indy 500.
34: Andy, Caitlin Clark is injured again, and she's missed several games this season for the Indiana Fever. Who do you blame?
7: This girl never missed a game in college. She was playing at Iowa. She never missed a game. I mean, I would take everyone on that medical staff and training staff, put them up against the wall and say, if you don't get her back to action or tell us what exactly is wrong with her, go out there and look for a job. I don't get it. How do you play 4 years of college at Iowa and never miss a game, and now it's her second season she's having problems with the Indiana Fever? Not good. Not good.
6: Yeah, sometimes the injury bug bites at inopportune times, and right now she appears to be just in it. Like, the injuries just are, they're problematic. You just hope that she'll be able to kind of move on, get past this, and then be the player that we all want her to be, because when she's playing, she's lights out. We just want to see her play more.
34: All right, and Andy, last one here real quick. The Teddy Bridgewater rule permits Florida high school coaches to pay players. Who do you blame?
7: You know what? I think it's great. You know what? I don't blame anybody, because I think it's a great thing to help these kids that need books, lodging, transportation, food. I think it's great. All right? So, coaches, get your wallets out.
6: Coaches should get their wallets out. They should try and help their players as much as possible. In a perfect world, everyone would have the funding to give the players what they need. But if players have to, if coaches have to pitch in, I do like the fact that they've upped it so they could do it.
7: Yeah, there you go. MG, as always, a perfect day. We thank you so much. Mark Ramsey doing a great job on the board. But right now, we've got to bid you adieu. We'll see you next Sunday. Countdown is next right here on Fox Sports Radio.
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7: In Game 3 of the Eastern Conference Finals on Saturday night, the New York Knicks won at Cleveland 121-108 for a 3-0 lead. It was the Knicks' 10th consecutive victory of these playoffs. They are one win away from their first NBA Finals appearance in 27 years. In Game 2 of the NHL's Eastern Conference Finals on Saturday night, the Carolina Hurricanes defeated the Montreal Canadiens in overtime 3-2 on a Nikolai Ehlers goal, tying the series at one win apiece. In Major League Baseball Saturday night, the San Diego Padres defeated the Athletics 2-0. The Padres only had two hits but drew eight walks in the contest. The Los Angeles Dodgers won at Milwaukee 11-3. Teoscar Hernandez, a career-high 6 RBI, including a 3-run home run. I'm Isaac Lowenkron.
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19: Oh, what is going on? Welcome in. Happy Sunday to you. Hope all is well. Man, Knicks moving along here, up 3-0, looking for a sweep tomorrow night. Crazy. We'll get knee-deep in playoff action. Ball always on the brain. Football always on the brain. We'll have some tidbits for you as well. Good morning, Jeff. Good morning, Crack. All good with you guys?
20: Good morning.
21: Yeah, I hope I don't break a chair today. Yesterday morning on air,
0: with Anthony, chair broke that I was sitting in. That was actually the second one I broke of the day. I am now seated in my ball field chair, my lawn chair that I bring with me to the ball fields. It's in the back of my truck. I'm at the beach now. I took it
3: out. I thought you were in like your wife's powder room or something. What little room?
0: No, we're at the beach. We have one bedroom. This is the one bedroom we're in. And I broke one of the deck chairs yesterday. Probably compressed wood, I would imagine.

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0: It's hard to believe that my wife, Taryn, passed away 2 years ago. It's also been 2 years since I found the ones who helped walk me through so much of that process. I'm talking about my friends at Fairhaven Funeral Home. Hey, it's Tim, and when my wife passed away, I was lost. 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
0: Yes, the platter. We each have one selection for you. We pool it together for a greater payout. Crack, we start with you. What do you like?
2: Okay, the first of the doubleheader here. Baltimore-Detroit. Let's go with the underdog there. Detroit with Valdez. It's 9:35 a.m. West Coast time game. 12:35 East Coast time. Detroit as an underdog there.
0: Okay.
3: Wow, I have so much to choose from. I could fade Chet Holmgren for the fourth game in a row. I could take Wemby today to have a big game, which I think he will. I'm just quite simply going to go with the Spurs on the money line today. If OKC wins this game, it wouldn't surprise me. I'll put it like that. But at some point, it has to matter missing Jalen Williams and now Mitchell, right, Brian? I mean, maybe it doesn't ever matter, but it feels like it has to matter at some point. The Spurs did not play well last game. Wemby talked about it. 4 rebounds, that's it. Castle didn't shoot the ball well. Their bench got embarrassed. I mean, the Luke Kornet minutes right now are killing this team. I don't think we're going to see the role players for OKC play as well tonight. That typically does not happen back-to-back games on the road like they did. So I'm going to play the Spurs here. I do trust them more than I trust like the Cavs from last night. So give me the Spurs here to bounce back, and I'll just take them on the money line straight, and hopefully we catch this leg.
0: All right, I'm going to look at the same game, Jeff. I'm going to look at a prop. I like Dylan Harper over 10.5 points for a couple of reasons. One, De'Aaron Fox. You saw him try to gut it out with that ankle injury in Game 3, and he's completely affected. I can't imagine we're going to see close to a 100% De'Aaron Fox today. And if that cuts into his minutes a little bit, you're going to see Dylan Harper be more of a focal point. And I look at Dylan Harper, he's a little bit banged up as well. He has the adductor, whatever that's going on. Looked like a hammy in Game 2. He had to leave early. But, you know, played in Game 3, settled for a couple of outside shots. I think he's going to be more of his aggressive, head down, attack the bucket type style that he's so successful at. And I didn't see him be as affected by his injury as De'Aaron Fox was with his. So I think you're going to get a little bit more usage from Dylan Harper today, a little bit more aggressive, and they need him. If Fox is compromised, they're going to need Dylan Harper more. So I like him over 10.5 points today. A little risky based on his injury issues right now, but hey, welcome to sports betting. It's going to be risky no matter how you slice it. But I think it's a decent wager. We'll see if he gets over 10.5. If you pool these three legs together, plus 515. Plus 515 right there. Crack's got the Tigers. Jeff's got the Spurs. I've got Dylan Harper over 10.5 points. There you go. What do we think?
3: All right. Last week we did not get home after we won 2 weeks in a row, right?
0: I believe. Yeah, that's right. Yeah.
3: Yeah.
0: Yeah.
3: I almost threw Avs in there for a night, but I got to see if Makar is going to play first. That feels like a big issue for them. Avs, I think, win if he plays. But if he doesn't play, they don't win. But give me the Spurs tonight. Betting against the Thunder is tough, man. That team is very talented.
0: We were close last week, too. Do you remember, Jeff? You had like a team total over? I'm looking real fast. I'm not sure what it was. I'm trying to find out.
3: I forget what I played last week.
0: You had, let's see. Yeah, Cavs Pistons under 205.5.
3: Yeah, game 7, yeah. Went way over.
0: Oh, yeah, that's true. Oh, well. We'll get them this week. Get back on the winning ways this week. Yeah, no doubt. All right, coming up next, Ball Always on the Brain. 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

0: and Joseph Newgarden when he was given a chance to reflect on the loss of a former driver.
1: I always love watching people that have just a huge skill set and tenacity for a craft. And, you know, when you look at Kyle, Kyle was just one of those unique individuals that was phenomenal at what he did. And I just admire that about people. I really do. And I've always been curious about what makes that work. You know, I don't think every situation is the same. He had his own unique skill sets that worked for him. But he was by far one of the best. There's no doubt. So, like I said, just a sad day for motorsport that lost one of the best. But my empathy, my feelings are towards his family for sure. And I hope that, you know, their community can rally around the kids. That's what's going to matter at the end of the day.
0: And finally, IMS track president Doug Bowles expressed condolences as well for everything Kyle Busch brought to the table as one of NASCAR's best.
2: He was unbelievable here, right? People often talk about how sometimes their racing is tough on NASCAR here. Part of it is because Kyle, when he was winning, was just so good. This track suited him. He's very technical. And we started talking over the last few years about him trying to run the 500, and I know how much he wanted to do that. We lost a motorsport champion. More importantly, we lost somebody who engaged people. Whether you loved him or you hate him, you came out to root for or against him, and he embraced that. And we need more personalities like that to make our sport better, and that's one of the things I really appreciated. And he just embraced who he was and shared all that emotion on his sleeve.
0: Again, just a terrible loss for the racing community with 41-year-old Kyle Busch passing away earlier this week. It has sent shockwaves not only here in Indianapolis but in Charlotte as well. When we come back to the Indianapolis Motor Speedway, you'll hear from NASCAR CEO Steve O'Donnell on the passing of Kyle Busch, as well as a moving tribute produced by the sport to recognize the legend that we've lost as the greatest day in motorsports continues.
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0: 100 years ago to the presence of the automotive industry. And that same industry is still very much alive and well in our state.
1: It is. My business happened to be in truck accessories, automotive accessories, eventually into racing and performance, and knew what it meant. But I really didn't know what this meant because my first one was back in 75 when my wife was a princess and I was a tag-along. And, of course, there was no technology.
0: Right.
1: No way to find your way to the race other than probably hoof it for a couple miles once you found a parking spot.
0: Right.
1: And then when I was able to experience it in 24 as I was running for governor, I could see the enormity of it. But it wasn't until last year when a buddy from Jasper, 77 GMC motorhome, he had the best parking spot in the place at the American Legion on Georgetown. And then we stroll down into the village. And people know you're governor. And if they like the job you're doing, they're going to tell you. If they don't, they're going to tell you.
0: That's right.
1: But people from all over the country, the world coming in, along with everyone here that generally is the core of who's watching it, and then doing that same thing again this year, that gave me a better feel about how much it means, what goes into it, and we're lucky to have it in Indiana.
0: So this event, the marquee event in the sports and entertainment industry for our state, but over the past few years, we've been on quite a roll. I mean, NBA Finals, Final Four, the Caitlin Clark impact on the Indiana Fever, IU football, Purdue basketball. So maybe it's not just a racing capital of the world, it's become the sports capital of the world.
1: I think it has, and I think it goes along. We are a state, Hoosiers love to work hard. They're investors, savers, but they also like to have fun.
0: Sure.
1: And I'm from a community like that. And I think it's built into our DNA here. And we've got the best of both, and our economy is zipping along. My goal is to make sure the kids that we are born and raised in this state start coming back to it. And I think we're doing a better job at that than most other places because it's a good place to have been dropped into in the first place. It's a great place to stick around and raise your own family, build your business, and this symbolizes all of that.
0: How will you spend this day? Where are you going to watch from?
1: I think I might be up on the pagoda where the view is the best.
0: That is the best view. Well, listen, second year in a row, and can't wait to visit with you next year. We want you to enjoy this day.
1: We certainly will.
0: Indiana Governor Mike Braun, we'll let him enjoy the day. When we come back, we will take a look at a fantastic finish from 20 years ago. But first, we pause 10 seconds for station identification. 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
7: Fox Sports Sunday. He's the All-Pro Kerry Rhodes. I'm Dan Beyer, hanging out with you on this Memorial Day weekend. Chris Perfett is here, Bo Benson, and Monty Bolaños here to bring us, according to Monty.
8: Crazy.
9: And now, it's time for...
8: Absolutely. It's not going to be pretty.
9: According to Monty.
8: I love it.
7: Monty Bolaños, I don't want to waste any time, so I'm going to get right to it.
8: Let's do
9: according
8: it.
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7: Stand on business.
8: Stand on business, everybody. So in case you missed it, it was reported earlier today, or earlier this week, excuse me, that the Padres had a burger called FTD Burger. And it was like, what does it mean? What does it mean? And it was blank the Dodgers burger. That's what everybody was saying. It was really funny. Bo and I talked about it. Hilarious, because the burger had rings on it. It's the only burger that has rings on it. Three onion rings. Very, very funny. Everyone started talking about it. I didn't even think it was like anything bad. The Padres have, you know, the Dodgers and the Padres troll each other. Like a couple of years ago when the Padres beat the Dodgers in San Diego, they put Clayton Kershaw's meme of him crying in the Jumbotron after they beat us. Like, this is the thing. But you have to stand on business if you're going to talk smack. So this comes out 24 hours later, very quietly. All of the burgers changed their name at Petco Park. So none of them are FTD anymore. Now the names are like For the Dugout, Foul to Dinger, For the Division, For the Diegans. You couldn't even think of clever ones? You couldn't even think of clever ones? Instead of just leaving it and letting people still talk about it, you would have changed it. Quietly. Stand on business. You just proved how soft you are, Padres.
10: Foul to Dingers?
8: Foul to Dinger.
10: Oh, that's
8: bad. No, foul. Foul to Dinger. That's it. Because it's FTD. It was FTD before. Now it's no longer FTD. It's For the Diegans, For the Division, Foul to Dinger, and For the Dugout.
7: You know what? I find this dumb.
8: Very well
7: he's
8: done.
7: He's so quick on his feet.
8: He's so good. Quick on his feet. He's so good. But soft. Soft. Stand on business.
9: According to Monse.
10: Knicks fans are doing it all.
8: Listen, I have been loving these Knicks fans for weeks, you guys. I know I have. But they're not just showing you how to show up for your team, showing up in different cities. But remember when they played the 76ers, there was that female reporter from Philly that was bombarded in Philadelphia with a bunch of Knicks fans? Well, this reporter, her name is Cheyenne Corin, received flowers at the station she works at from a Knicks fan, and it said, "You handled that like a New Yorker. Oh. Come to the winning team, Knicks in four."
10: Oh,
8: how
10: wow.
8: Like they're doing it all. I want to be a Knicks fan. How can I be a Knicks fan, Carrie? I can't do it. They are doing it all, and I'm loving it. I want to be a Knicks fan. I want to do it, Carrie.
10: They're doing something, Will. They're showing up. You want the common Knicks fan, or you want the Timothée Chalamets of the world?
8: All of them. That's the beauty of it. The Knicks fans have all come together in such a way. I love it. Yeah. I love it. I'm so jealous.
7: She's so close to cheating on the Clippers.
8: According
9: to Monse.
11: Not everything needs to be documented.
8: Not everything needs to be documented, you guys. I know we all know that. Listen, I am not the most adventurous eater because I don't eat meat. But anything else, like, I'll try it. And, you know, there's weird things and quirks that you could, like, I could do peanut butter on a burger, a veggie burger. Yeah, all of that good stuff. But Anna Dua, she is a Sportsnet reporter. And about 2 weeks ago, because I wasn't here last week and I've been wanting to talk about this, about 2 weeks ago, she posted a picture of a mid-game snack. Not a hot dog, not peanuts, not soft serve ice cream. It was shaved ice with mustard. So it's her microphone and this, and she's like, midnight. And I was like, girl, like, if you're going to be disgusting privately. This is diabolical. Like, what are we doing? Why would you tell us that this is what you're eating? Again, everybody has weird things that they eat. My brothers like to put ketchup on their scrambled eggs. Never would I do that. No. This is diabolical.
10: Yeah, that's
8: not everything needs to be documented.
7: No.
8: Disgusting.
7: Listen, I don't even like any of the yellow flavors from like pineapple or
8: anything.
7: Banana from any of the shaved ice anyway.
8: No.
7: But yeah,
8: mustard.
7: Have it be mustard
8: and shaved ice.
7: Yeah.
11: What's wrong with ketchup on scrambled eggs?
8: I don't like that. Do you like my
11: I don't like it, but I grew up doing it. So I don't have an issue with it.
8: I've never liked that. And I've tried it. And I was like, this isn't right. This ain't it. This ain't the one. No. Yep. No. But just, guys, if you're going to be disgusting, keep it private.
7: At least you didn't steal Jason Smith's wings. And we still don't know who did, right?
8: Yeah, we still do. No, I'm just kidding. We don't know.
7: Hey, wait. Do we know?
10: I think we know, Dan.
7: Do we know, Monty?
8: I don't know.
7: We don't have to say it on the air.
8: We know.
7: Do we know?
8: We think we know.
7: People think we know.
10: We will air it
12: out here in 20 seconds.
7: You think you know, but you have no idea.
10: We will air it on the other side. No.
7: It'll be a newest episode of 30 Piece. What is it? No, 30 Piece for 30 Piece.
8: 30, there you go.
7: Yeah, 30 for 30 here on Fox Sports Radio. Great job, Monty. She's sticking around. So is Kerry Rhodes and myself. Kerry breaks down the drama that is the New York Giants.
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1: Here's what you need to know.
8: It was the closest finish in Indy 500 history with 70 lead changes, but Felix Rosenquist has won his first Indy 500. Right now in Major League Baseball, Rafael Devers has just hit his 8th grand slam of his career as the Giants now lead the White Sox 8-4, bottom of the 5th inning in San Francisco. The Padres are on the scoreboard, but the A's are still up 4-1, bottom of the 6th there. Nationals lead the Braves 1-0, bottom of the 6th inning. Diamondbacks are blanking the Rockies 9-0, top of the 7th inning. And the Dodgers outscored the Brewers 5-1. The Yankees walked it off thanks to Aaron Judge's home run, defeating the Rays 2-0. Marlins walked it off against the Mets with a grand slam. 4-0 was the final score. And the Twins swept the Red Sox in Boston for the first time since 1994. And the CJ Cup, Byron Nelson has officially wrapped up. Wyndham Clark won it at 30 under par overall. I'm Monty Bolaños.
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7: I'm curious, Kerry, on what you think of this motto that I have. If you're making headlines in the offseason, you won't be making them during the season. How do you think about that?
10: I dig it.
7: Okay, because yeah. I think that when you look at teams in the NFL, and when there's negativity and stuff that's happening in the offseason, that doesn't bode well for what's happening in the upcoming season. And there's been one team in particular in the NFL that I feel people are very bullish on, that they're excited about. Yeah. But I don't think that their offseason and what has happened in their offseason has led for a reason to be excited. And that would be the New York Giants. And what happened over the last couple of days is the point that we're going to talk about, Kerry.
10: Yeah.
7: But even the news that John Harbaugh had that Malik Nabers had to have a second procedure done on his knee, and that they hope he could get on the field for training camp practices, and the goal is for him to be ready at the start of the regular season. That's not, he's going to be ready for the start of the season. So that's not a good thing. That's not a great thing. The reason why I think people feel the Giants could be a surprise pick this year or a playoff team is because of Malik Nabers coming back healthy. It's because John Harbaugh is their new head coach. It's because Cam Scataboo is coming back from his injury. It's because Jackson Dart has another year under his belt. Mm-hmm. It's also because they had two top 10 picks. Those are all reason for excitement with the New York Giants. And then this past weekend happened.
10: Yeah.
7: And I am curious on your thoughts on the, let's just say, a little verbal brouhaha. It wasn't even a back and forth. But Abdul Carter took offense to Jackson Dart,
10: yep,
7: attending the President Trump rally in New York and introducing the president, with Abdul Carter taking to social media saying, "Thought this bleep was AI. What are we doing, man?" And then, not a short time later, but hours later, Abdul Carter tweets, "Me and JD6 are good. We spoke earlier as men. Y'all can keep y'all narratives." And that's where we are in this drama. But I think that there's a lot to read between the lines of what happened with Abdul Carter and Jackson Dart over these last couple of days.
10: Yeah, it rubbed me the wrong way, period. I think we live in an age right now, everybody wants public affection. Everybody wants public attention. And I don't, the whole adage of, even in that second tweet, we spoke earlier as men. Why wasn't that the first step he took? You can disagree with somebody's political stance. You can disagree with the type of food they eat. Like, those two things are both true. They're different ends of the spectrum. Obviously, a little bit more weight on politics in the environment we're in. But if you don't agree with someone, you talk to that person as a man, as a woman, unless you're looking for attention. That first tweet by Abdul Carter, you know that's not going unscathed. Mm-hmm. So if you put that out, the attention that comes with that is going to be what we saw, backlash. And then you have people crawling out of the shadows wanting to join in on this topic, this debate, which has been affecting our country for the last 8 years, right? Like, it's a thing that people who hadn't gotten their chance to say what they want to say, it brings that up again. It bubbles that energy up again. And so Abdul Carter, Jackson Dart, two young men that could potentially have really great careers in this league, they don't have to like each other, but for them to air the grievances out to the public for public consumption, it does not aid your team. Nothing about this is going to make that situation better, even if Jackson Dart supports the president right now. That's not all of our business to know, but now we made it public for all of us to know and have this debate, and now he's going to come back a couple hours later and say, we're men and we handle it and we're good. Do that off air, do that offline, and handle that like two grown men that are trying to have a common goal on a team. Like this, all this does is brings a divide between the guys, and everybody's going to have their stance, and you're going to have to address this again once everybody gets back. And so this takes away from everything about the energy that we had about this Giants team going into the season. I hate it, and I hate people for living in this moment and trying to make it their moment, and I hate it.
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0: more of the same, but it was not to be. Dayton came out with some very strong pitching, scored a run in the first, added two more in the fifth, and topped it off with two more in the ninth, and won by a score of 5-0. A trio of Dragon pitchers allowed Fort Wayne just three base hits. So Dayton leads the six-game series 3-2, and tonight it is the finale of the series. A win for Fort Wayne will allow them to split the series, just as they did last week over in Cedar Rapids. And they're going to send left-hander Jamie Hitt to the mound. Jamie has pitched very well since coming up from Lake Elsinore early in the season. And he'll be opposed on a rehab start by Major Leaguer Julian Aguiar, who was in the Dayton rotation back in 2023. It is a holiday eve edition of Fort Wayne Tin Caps Baseball. Glad you could join us. And welcome to yet another edition of Tin Caps on Deck, the Tin Caps pregame show brought to you by Hoopy Insurance Services. 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Along with our studio producer, Adam Lundy, I'm Mike Maas. Normal sidekick is Andy Yakim is working on the TV side with Jaden Taylor tonight, so we're going somewhat solo. But a chance for the Tin Caps to draw even in a series that began with a pair of lopsided losses, 11-2 on Tuesday night, 22-8 on Wednesday night, a couple of close one-run games on Thursday night and Friday night going the Tin Caps' way, winning 5-4 and 3-2 respectively before last night's 5-0 whitewashing at the hands of Dayton. Dayton, one of the hottest teams in the Midwest League. They are 12-5 over their last 17 games. And they, like everyone else in the East, trying to chase down the Great Lakes Loons, the high A affiliate of the Los Angeles Dodgers. Fans are already in the ballpark. We're going to have post-game fireworks for the fourth night in a row tonight. It is Dino Night here at Parkview Field in reference to dinosaurs. And got a lot of kids already in the ballpark as well. Looking forward to a great night here in downtown Fort Wayne. This being Sunday, it is our chance to spend some time with the president and general manager of the Fort Wayne Tin Caps, Mike Nutter. We chatted earlier today. We'll take a timeout. When we come back, you'll hear that conversation. That's when Tin Caps on Deck returns in a moment here on the Tin Caps Radio Network.
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0: 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Tin Caps wrapping up a six-game series with the Dayton Dragons tonight. And I use the word tonight. It's an unusual term for a Sunday. It's the only home night game of the year here at Parkview Field. And part of the reason why is because tomorrow's Memorial Day. I think we'll get the real official reason momentarily, but it's our chance to speak
5: with the president.

0: general manager of the Tin Caps, Mike Nutter. And so, Mike, I opened the door. I let you close it. Why are we playing a night game tonight instead of at 105 like usual?
1: Because as stubborn as even I am, after many years of trying to play at 105 against the Indy 500, what is still the largest single sporting event for in-person attendance every year, we gave up the ghost and a few years ago decided, hey, you know what? Most people are off the following day. Let's make it an evening game. And so fireworks tonight, dinosaur night tonight. We remind people that might be waking their way out to the ballpark. No post-game autographs tonight since it's a night game. But we're over 5,000 tickets sold already, and it should be another nice night at the ballpark.
0: We've talked about this before, but we'll bring it up again. The weather has been fickle. I'll use that term. We've already lost a couple of dates this year because we've had to make arrangements and play doubleheaders and so forth. No doubleheaders this week that's ending tonight. But still, you and I talked about this earlier in the week. If Mother Nature had been even a little kinder, I think we both would have seen a lot more people come through the gates.
1: I agree, Mike. You know, I try and be optimistic. Sometimes it can be frustrating because so much work goes in. And on a night like tonight, where again, I think we'll play and stuff, but you've got $10,000 outlaid in dinosaur night and fireworks and theme jerseys. And if we could just see that big thing up in the sky that's reported to be the sun, you know, a little more often in April and May. I think on some of these nights, I mean, the promotions have been on point all week. And, you know, maybe you draw an extra 500 or 1,000 people every time. We'll focus on the fact that, hey, we got to play them all so far. Should be the case tonight. And then when we come back again, it's another homestand absolutely loaded. And maybe by then it'll warm up a few more ticks and start to dry out for us.
0: We normally don't try to talk too much about what's happening on the field, but this has been a strange week in more ways than one. Dayton's one of the better teams in the league this year, and they won on Tuesday night 11-2, and then they went berserk on Wednesday night, and that was a historic night for both teams. Final score 22-8, most runs they've ever scored in a game, most runs Fort Wayne has ever given up in a game. For Tin Cap fans, Wednesday night was extremely tortuous.
1: Yeah. And I mean, the game was, for all intents and purposes, over before we came to bat. And I'm not criticizing our players or anything like that, but that thing was over. And so the great thing about baseball is it's not the NFL and you got to wait a week. So we come back from a couple of tough ones. And again, Tuesday night was 2-1 in the seventh before it got away from us. But then on Thursday, again, no real help from Mother Nature, but to see our buddy Jack Costello hit a walk-off. I mean, as long as you and I have been doing this, those are rare. I mean, they are rare. And so the people that stuck around got rewarded, and we still did the fireworks and stuff, and then we had another nice win the next night. You know, last night didn't go our way. They had a pitcher making his debut. That was tough.
0: Yeah.
1: And that's about a 6'5", 6'6", lefty throwing 95. That's a tough assignment. I asked our buddy Willie Blair, the Dayton pitching coach, and fans might remember him as our pitching coach, West Michigan's pitching coach. And I said, well, this is great, Willie. You guys are now flying in guys to beat us because we went 2-2 in the first four games. We were both laughing. He's a friend. But they've got a big pick going tonight. He's not the official starter because they have a AAA Major League rehab tonight. And then they're bringing in the other guy. And fans might remember him from being at LSU and striking out 17 in a game in the College World Series, I believe. And then also the young Alfredo Duno, the biggest catching prospect in Major League Baseball. And our guy Salas is no slouch. And so it's neat. And again, we have Cash Mayfield, who could be the pitcher of the week again. He could be the pitcher of the month for the High A Midwest League or maybe all of Minor League Baseball. So I'm not promoting their guys over ours. I just know there's a lot of Reds fans. And if they're still listening to us pregame, they still got time to get out here and see this game and watch the postgame fireworks.
0: Well, let me go off track for a second. It leads me to a question that I actually got an email from. And of a gentleman that wants to know just exactly what goes into a decision as to whether or not a game is either postponed or just delayed for a period of time.
1: Yeah, the rule book would state that it's in the hands of the home team's general manager. I don't have that kind of ego. I don't. Many have yelled at me over the years for a rain call. I feel like we do it in collaboration. And so, for example, the other night, Thursday night, the forecast wasn't great, but we did feel like we could get going and maybe get to 8:30 or 9. Well, we played all 9 innings. There were times of that heavy mist, but never really heavy rain. Kind of a miserable night, if we're being honest. But with the shaky forecast the rest of the week, the thought was, let's try and play this one. It was the right call. Doesn't mean it was a fun night, but it was fun for us in the end when we walked it off. So we'll get with the umpires. We'll get with the home manager, the visiting manager. We had one of these against, Wisconsin, the Timber Rattlers, when they were in. Nick, their manager, was a true pro. Both managers were great. Both umpires were great. You might remember it was a Friday night, but then we had a day game the next day because it was early enough in the year. And I just kept saying, guys, like, I think we can do this. I think we can get this one in. Now, listen, this is not victory laps. Look at me. I've been wrong before. But we do it together. And, you know, there was a time last year against affiliate that will remain nameless from the Tigers, where I was getting a lot of pushback of, well, how sure are you? Are you willing to stake your name and reputation on this? It's like, guys, it's not that big a deal. I'm old enough to remember last year in Bristol with Chase Burns pitching, I think, against Chris Sale, with the commissioner of Major League Baseball in there, and they played a half an inning. And I'm not criticizing them in any way, shape, or form. It happens. We're going to make the best call at the time with the info we have and hope it's right. But nobody wears weather decisions, I mean this genuinely, more than minor league general managers. It causes anxiety. It causes stress at an unhealthy level. And you know I'm not joking around about those subjects, because you've got somebody yelling at you from the home team or the visiting team. And to be clear, neither have happened here lately. But like, we don't want to burn a guy. Well, we don't either. But rosters are 30 people. We've only got 66 opportunities to entertain the fans, and if we believe in it, we're going to go for it. And earlier this year, we had to cancel a game right around game time because there wasn't a chance to play. And so, great question, long-winded answer, but I want. And then once it starts, it's in the hands of the umpires. But they're doing it with Jake Sperry's input, our head groundskeeper, and mine and others, because they're the only two in there in the whole venue that don't have a phone in their pocket,
2: right?
1: And are, you know, self-prescribed weather people. And so, knock on wood, it's been a good run so far with the calls, even if the weather has been challenging at times.
0: TinCap's back on the road, back at South Bend next week. I know in one way it's a chance for the front office to take an exhale, but after next week, team's right back home. What can our listeners look forward to when Fort Wayne returns to Parkview Field?
1: You know, Mike, it's go time now. I mean, there were huge promos all 6 games, and it's no different next time coming back. So we welcome the Cleveland Guardians in, the Lake County Captains, Tuesday night. Everybody knows about the family feast. We've been doing it for a long time with U.S. Foods. But then, wackadoo, you can meet Bluey on Tuesday night when the team comes back into town. Wednesday night, we're playing as the Puffer Bellies. People have loved that from our friends over at Nucor. It's absolutely awesome. Paws and claws again. Another Thirsty Thursday. More fireworks. Another pregame concert. Back Friday night, one of the ones that people circle every year on the calendar, playing as the Fort Wayne Daisies that night with fireworks. Saturday, we're right back at it with another fireworks show. And then Sunday, it returns to our normal fan family promotion of the post-game autographs from our friends at Midwest Box Break. So 6 games, that homestand against Cleveland, 6 huge promotions. And then before we know it, we'll blink and we'll be in the second half and we'll be back again. We won't get into that yet, but the following week with the Cubs coming into town and rocking and rolling. And so the Lake Elsinore team below us has got a really talented team. They're trying to keep that one together to see if they can win the first half. And it's one of those things that hopefully the second half around here is a little more dry and a lot more fun, because the Padres are going to do what they can in the second half to get us to the promised land.
0: Never a dull moment, is there?
1: There's not a dull moment But it's cool. And for the listeners, I'm hearing a lot of people that say, hey, what do you think about, where's your daughter? We haven't seen her after 5 years around the venue. Where's your daughter? And I said, she's an intern down with the Chattanooga Lookouts. And so, you know, we want these Dayton players to do well once they get promoted, but not today. I'm kidding. Julio and I become quick friends this week. It's a blast, but Caitlin's down there gaining experience for her career because she wants to do what Dad does, and she wants to do what Mike Maz does, and she wants to do what the rest of this front office does. And I told her, and I mean this sincerely, there's no joke in it, I think you can be really, really good. It's time to get away from Dad for a little bit. I love her and I miss her every day, but to get some experience where I'm not around for both of us, for her sake mainly. And so she's down there. So if anybody gets down there to see what I describe as the best ballpark in minor league baseball, look for Caitlin and she'll give you a tour.
0: As always, thanks for the time on Sundays.
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0: 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For the visiting Dayton Dragons, leading off and playing at shortstop, Carlos Sanchez. Batting second, doing the catching, Alfredo Duno. In the third slot, left fielder, Yurlian Confidan. Carter Graham is batting cleanup tonight for Dayton. He's the designated hitter. Hitting behind him and playing in center field is Kian Vu. In the sixth spot, second baseman Alfredo Alcantara. Batting seventh and playing at first base, John Michael Fale. Victor Acosta is at third base. He'll bat eighth. Hitting ninth in right field, Esmith Pineda. And making the start, once again, will be Julian Aguiar. For the Tin Caps, their starting lineup looks like this. Leading off and playing at second base, Justin DiCricio. Batting second, third baseman Zach Evans. In the third slot, designated hitter Carlos Rodriguez. Alex McCoy in left field, he'll bat fourth. Hitting behind him and playing at first base is Jack Costello. Kavaris Tears is in right field, he'll bat sixth. Hitting seventh and doing the catching, Oswaldo Linares. Jonathan Bastine gets to start at shortstop tonight. He hits eighth. Batting ninth and in center field, it's Kason Wells. And on the mound, it'll be the left-hander, Jamie Hitt. As always, a two-person umpiring crew in the Midwest League during the regular season. The umpires are brought to you by Lawn Stars Landscaping, creating all-star landscapes for homes and businesses for many seasons to come. Calling the balls and strikes will be Robert Bonet. On the bases, John Miller. Elsewhere in the Midwest League on this Sunday, one game already completed. Lake County shutting out Lansing today 10-0. Captains improved to 23-21 overall. Lugnuts fall to 19-26.
6: Game scheduled in Middle Michigan between Great Lakes and Wisconsin postponed due to rain. And normally, if the final game of a series is lost to weather, it's canceled. But in this case, these two teams will meet in Appleton, Wisconsin, in the month of June, while the first half is still in progress. So they're just going to tack on this missed game today to that game and make it a seven-game series when they once again get together. The other three games are all night games as well as this one. At 6:45, South Bend is at West Michigan. At 7:30, Quad Cities host Beloit. And at 7:35, it is Peoria entertaining Cedar Rapids. Well, the Tin Caps are taking the field defensively. 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When we return, pitch one, game six, the final game of this series, featuring the Dayton Dragons, the High A affiliate of the Cincinnati Reds, and the Fort Wayne Tin Caps, the High A affiliate of the San Diego Padres. 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
10: Driven into left field and Vincula back. 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
10: Here's a drive down the line. Is it fair? Is it fair? It is gone. The granny comes to fruition.
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11: Tatis drives it deep to left center. 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
10: This is in the air to right field. Back it goes. Fernando Tatis Jr., a grand slam.
5: Here's Mike Maz.
6: From Parkview Field. We're in downtown Fort Wayne, Indiana. It is time for Fort Wayne Tin Caps Baseball. Tonight, game 45 of a 132 regular season, And this game features the visiting Dayton Dragons, the High A affiliate of the Cincinnati Reds, and the homestanding Fort Wayne Tin Caps, the High A affiliate of the San Diego Padres. Happy Sunday to one and all. Wishing you an early happy Memorial Day tomorrow as well. Along with our studio producer, Adam Lundy, I'm Mike Maz, the Tin Caps, trying to salvage a split of this six-game series, losing game five last night, 5-0. They're sending out left-hander Jamie Hitt to the mound. Jamie, 6 feet tall, 192 pounds, 23 years of age, out of Magnolia, Texas. Eighth-round pick by San Diego in last year's draft. Started his collegiate career pitching at Texas Tech in 2021-2022. and then pitched 3 years at the University of Oklahoma, making a seventh start for Fort Wayne tonight. The defense behind him has Alex McCoy in left field, Kaysen Wells in center field, and Kavaris Tears in right field. Zach Evans at third base, Jonathan Bastine the shortstop. It's Justin DiCrisio at second, Jack Costello at first, and doing the catching is Oswaldo Linares. Leading things off for Dayton is shortstop Carlos Sanchez, tied for the lead in batting average at .325. He has five home runs, 18 runs batted in this series. He is 6-for-19, including a pair of home runs. Number 26 prospect in the Cincinnati organization, according to MLB Pipeline. Number 20 prospect by Baseball America. Switch hitter, I take that back, left-handed hitter facing the left-hander Jamie Hitt. He's making his fourth start here at Parkview Field tonight. We are ready to go. First pitch of the game, outside ball one, and we are underway. Take your pick. Partly sunny, partly cloudy skies. Sun has been playing peekaboo for about the last 45 minutes. Temperature near 70 degrees. Swing a liner into center field, and it's going to be... Oh, it's misplayed by Kaysen Wells. Tried for the shoestring catch. Sanchez, round second, heading for third. Here's the throw, the slide! And that's a wide throw, but it's backed up by Jamie Hitt. We'll see if that's ruled a triple or if it's ruled a single and a two-base error. Line drive into center field. Kaysen Wells came in, and I think he had a moment of indecision. And again, we look at the replay here on the monitor. And at the last second, I think he tried to pull up, and the ball skipped past him. And we'll just wait for the scoring verdict, but in any event, Dayton with runner at third and nobody else to start the ball game. And that'll bring up the catcher, Alfredo Duno. Duno, the top catching prospect in minor league baseball, batting .275, 9 home runs, 27 runs batted in. Right-hand hitter, first pitch misses ball one. Infield playing halfway. Fastball misses inside, makes it 2-0. Again, the 10-cap outfield, Alex McCoy in left, Kaysen Wilson center, Kavaris Tears in right. They're playing straight up. Here's the set by Jamie Hitt. The 2-0 swung on and missed. A 92-mile-an-hour fastball. It's now two balls and a strike. Duno out of the Dominican Republic. Open stance for the right-handed batter. Foul off to the right towards the Fort Wayne dugout, first base side. We mentioned the outfield, McCoy in left, Wells in center, Tears in right, Zach Evans at third, Jonathan Bastine at short, Justin DiCrisio at second, and Jack Costello at first. Oswaldo Linares doing the catching tonight. Count even, two balls, two strikes. Again the set. Now the pitch. In the dirt, and it gets away from the catcher, Linares, and in to score comes Sanchez. And it's 1-0 Dayton. By the way, Sanchez credited with a triple, scoring on the wild pitch. Not exactly the start Fort Wayne was looking for, but again, it is early. Full count now on Duno. Payoff pitch. Call strike three. Duno frozen at the plate like a popsicle, and there is one away. That'll bring up the left fielder, Yurlin Confidon. Confidon batting .299 with three home runs and 34 runs batted in. 8-for-22 in this series. He's knocked in six runs. A left-handed hitter. First pitch low and away for ball one. You're just joining us, Dayton has taken a 1-0 lead. Leadoff triple by Carlos Sanchez scores on a wild pitch thrown by pitcher Jamie Hitt. Next pitch finds the outside corner for a strike. It's 1-1. Fastball clocked at 94 miles per hour. Sun shining brightly right now here in downtown Fort Wayne. 1-1 pitch. Cut on and missed. It took something off of that one. And it's one ball and two strikes. Tin Cap outfield playing straight up, deep all the way around the infield. One-two pitch in the dirt that evens the count at 2-2. Mentioned Dayton has won 12 of their last 17 games, playing some of their best baseball of the year. Two-two pitch. Just high. It's 3-2. Dayton starts play tonight, 24-19. The Tin Caps, 21-23. 3-2 pitch. Outside, ball four. So Confidant draws a one-out walk. It'll bring up the cleanup hitter, designated hitter, Carter Graham. Graham comes in batting 302 on the season. Five home runs, 23 runs batted in. Bats on the right side. And in this series, he is 8-for-19, including four doubles and a home run. He's knocked in seven runs. They all came in one game. That 22-8 debacle on Wednesday night. First pitch is taken for a strike. Tin Caps would like to turn two and get out of here. Look at first. The throw to first. Back in safely standing up is Confidant. He is 5 out of 8 in the stolen base department this year. As a team, Dayton has stolen 46 bases in 60 tries. Pitch to the plate. Taken for a strike, and it's 0-2. Center fielder Ki-un Vu waits on deck. The set by the left-hander Jamie Hitt. And the pitch. Best ball high. 2-2 now the count. Fort Wayne, 9-14 at home. Trying to improve that tonight before they go to South Bend next week. Another throw over to first, and again, easily getting back safely standing up is Yurlian Confidant. Crowd still coming into the ballpark. One-two pitch, up high, throw to first, and getting back once again is Confidant. Lars not afraid to throw a peg from behind the plate. Hit has already thrown over to first base twice. If he tries a third time, he's got to pick him off or it's a free base. Ground ball foul past third base, ending up in the Dayton bullpen, then ricocheting into left field. The Dragons are wearing the traditional gray road pants. They're wearing the black jerseys with the green piping, green numbers trimmed in white, front and back. And the Dayton letter D in green trimmed in white on the front. Another 2-2 pitch, another foul. This one back to the screen and the battle continues. And we're in the top of the first inning on this Sunday night. Dayton already on top, 1-0. The leadoff triple by Carlos Sanchez. Scores on a wild pitch. Alfredo Duno called out on strikes. Yordan Campanon draws a walk. High fly ball to right field. Backing up. On the track. Looking up. Making the catch is Kavarez Tears, the right fielder. That's out number two. Campanon played at halfway between first and second and retreats back to first base. So two out. Runner at first. A run in. Now we'll see the center fielder, Kian Vu, comes in batting 245. Six home runs, 28 runs batted in, 5 for 19 on this trip. Ninth round pick last year's draft out of Arizona State University. First pitch misses low for ball one. And Vu has a knack for reaching base. And reaching base often. Swing and a liner into center field. He's going to get down for a base hit. Confidant makes the turn at second. Heads for third. He'll go in standing up. Vu with a two-out single to center. Dayton now with runners at the corners. Two outs. Already up 1-0. And that will bring up the second baseman, Alfredo Alcantara. Alcantara batting 235, 5 home runs, 18 runs batted in. Quick visit to the mound by Tin Cap pitching coach Yorman Bazzardo. Alcantara now stepping into the right-hand batter's box. He has a very open stance, crouches his knees like a catcher almost. Long hold by hit, now the pitch. Foul ball off to the right of home plate, strike one. Alcantara, 5 for 19 in this series. Chopper back off the glove of hit, and that'll be an infield single. Picking up the ball was the second baseman DeCrisio, but Justin had no play. Confidant comes in from third. Vu moves up to second. 2-0 Dayton as they continue to bat here in this first inning. That'll bring up the right-hand hitting first baseman, John Michael Fail. Hitting 362, a home run, and 9 runs batted in. And he takes a first pitch strike. Tough break for the Tin Caps there. That ball deflected off the glove of hit. I think if he fields it cleanly or lets it go, ball's going to go right to DeCrisio at second. Good chance for the out. But that's the game of baseball. Pop foul off to the right and out of play. The count quickly 0-2. The set by the left-hander. The look at second, the pitch to the plate. Swing and a miss. Fail strikes out, inning finally over. But Dayton sends 7 batters to the plate here in the top of the first inning. They score 2 runs on 3 hits. No errors and 2 runners left on base. We go to the bottom of the first inning on this Sunday night. Our score, Dayton nothing. Fort Wayne coming to bat on the Tin Caps Radio Network.
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6: Tin Caps coming up for the first time on this Sunday night. They already trailed 8-2. They'll send up Justin DeCrecio, Zach Evans, and Carlos Rodriguez to face right-hander Julian Aguiar, who was a Dayton Dragon in 2023. First pitch misses low for ball one. Aguiar is 24 years of age, 6 feet 3 inches tall, 180 pounds, out of Long Beach, California. 12th round pick by Cincinnati out of Cypress College in the 2021 draft. Next pitch hit high in the air to straightaway center field. Veering about four strides to his left is the center fielder, Kian Vu. He makes the catch, and there is one away. The defense behind Aguiar tonight: Yerlin Confidant in left, Kian Vu in center, and E. Smith Beneda in right. Victor Acosta at third, Carlos Sanchez at short, Alfredo Alcantara at second. John Michael Fail at first, and Alfredo Duno doing the catching. Zach Evans takes a first pitch strike. Zach comes in batting 216, a home run, and 10 runs batted in for the 23-year-old out of Buffalo, New York. Next pitch swung on and missed, and it's quickly 0-2. Aguiar has pitched against Fort Wayne three times, made three starts. He also pitched in relief on Tuesday night in game one of this series. Line shot foul, into the netting, landing in the Fort Wayne bullpen, right field side. Still 0-2. One hopper, glove by the second baseman, a throw to first, not in time. I tell you, Alcantara covered a lot of ground, actually fielded the ball. 1 foot in the infield dirt, 1 foot in the outfield grass, straightaway center. His throw to first didn't quite have enough steam on it. Also credit Evans with some good speed, so Zach gets credit for an infield single. One on, one out, and that'll bring up tonight's designated hitter, Carlos Rodriguez. C-Rod batting 216, three home runs and 13 runs batted in. Bats on the left side, and he takes a pitch inside for ball one. Going back to Aguiar. In his three career starts against Fort Wayne before tonight, he has tossed 13 scoreless innings. Line foul off the netting above the third base dugout that evens the count at 1-1. Carlos Rodriguez, just 5 feet 9 inches tall, 155 pounds, 23 years of age, out of Cumana, Venezuela. Next pitch misses low and inside, makes the count 2-1. Dayton 2, Fort Wayne nothing. Tin Caps batting in the bottom of the first. Zach Evans at first, thanks to a one-out infield single. Carlos Rodriguez waiting on a 2-1 pitch from Aguiar. Here it comes. Swing and a miss, and it's 2-2. Rodriguez tried to hold up, and now he requests time. He has one of those available. Granted to him by Robert Bonet, our home plate umpire. Aguiar looks over at the runner at first. Now he pitches home. Foul back to the screen. It stays 2-2. Quite a week here, both on the field and off the field. Tonight will be the fourth straight night with post-game fireworks. Another 2-2 pitch. Call strike three. Slow breaking ball bends right over the heart of the plate. Rodriguez out, and now there are two away. Left fielder Alex McCoy strides to home plate. Alex, the player of the month in the Midwest League for the month of April. Currently batting .291, a team high 8 home runs, a team high 24 runs batted in. Right-handed hitter. Runner goes. High drive to left. Back. Up. And gone. On the concourse. With one swing of the bat, the Tin Caps have tied this game at 2-2. Thanks to the two-run home run by Alex McCoy. Home run number 9. RBIs number 25 and 26. Scoring Evans in front of him. And just like that, it's a brand new ball game. That gets a charge out of this crowd. Jack Costello, who had the game-winning home run two nights ago at the plate, and he takes a first pitch strike. Costello batting .245, home runs, 21 runs batted in. It was his three-run shot with one out in the bottom of the ninth Friday night that propelled Fort Wayne to a 3-2 come from behind win. Chopper hits slowly to short, charging Sanchez. Sidearm throw to first in time. Costello retired, and so are the Tin Caps, but not before Fort Wayne ties this one up on the two-run home run off the bat of Alex McCoy. To the second inning we go on this Sunday night, Tin Caps 2, Dragons 2 on the Tin Caps Radio Network.
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6: 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We go to the second inning. Third baseman Victor Acosta takes a first pitch strike from left-hander Jamie Hitt. Acosta batting .240, two home runs and eight runs batted in. Recently joining Dayton. Swings, it's a ground ball to third. Glove cleanly by Zach Evans. Throw to first, and there's one away. If you are keeping score, Acosta retired 5-3. The third baseman Evans to the first baseman Costello. That'll bring up the right fielder, Esmith Pineda. Pineda comes in batting .233, a home run, and 14 runs batted in. 21-year-old out of Panama. And he swings and misses. Strike one. Tried to hold up. Could not. Pineda in this series, 1-for-8, plus a walk. Open stance for the right-handed batter. Next pitch a little bit high, evens the count at 1-1. We may get close to 6,000 in here tonight. Last night we had the second largest crowd in the entire Midwest League with over 5,000. Call strike two. Nice little breaking ball bending at 84 miles an hour. Hit gets his son from Linares, his catcher. The 1-2 pitch. Just a bit high. Now 2-2. Linares, the catcher, tried to frame the pitch. Did not get the favorable call from Robert Bonet, our home plate umpire. 2-2 the count. Inside, full count now. 3 balls, 2 strikes. Shortstop Carlos Sanchez waits on deck. 10 Caps 2, Dragons 2, top of the second inning. Payoff pitch. Another bounce to third. Again, Evans fields it cleanly, throws it accurately, and there are two away. So both Acosta and Pineda retired on bouncing balls to the third baseman, Zach Evans, to start this second inning. Two down, bases empty, and back to the top of the order, and the aforementioned Carlos Sanchez, who led off the game with a triple that skidded past the center fielder, Cason Wells. And he would come home on a wild pitch. Score Dayton's first run. Line foul off to the left and out of play. Strike one. Talk about the Tin Caps being 9-14 at home. Well, Dayton, a pretty good road record, 16-10. Away from Day Air Ballpark. Line shot off of the pitcher, picked up by the shortstop, throw to first! Not in time, and let's hope Jamie hits okay. Wicked one-hopper off of him, deflected to the shortstop Vastine, who throw to first just not quite in time. Sanchez with good speed will beat it out. Now Jamie says he's okay. Tin Cap athletic trainer, Yuki Matazawa started out and crossed the first baseline, and Jamie says, I'm okay, go on back, go on back. So Sanchez at first with that infield single, two outs, and that'll bring up Alfredo Duno for the second time. Fly ball to deep right center field, and that gets down for a hit. Sanchez being held at third. And at second with the double is Duno. And here come the Dragons. First two batters retired in infield groundouts. Then you have the infield single and now the double into right center field. So two on, two out. Yerlin Confidon comes to the plate. Confidon walked last inning.
0: time called momentarily. Now the set and the pitch. Outside, ball one. Dayton already with five base hits tonight, and we're only in the second inning. Low and away again. It's now 2-0. Dayton third in the Midwest League in batting. A team average of 264, trailing both Great Lakes and South Bend, who started the day 266. 2-0 pitch. Chop back to the mound. Bobbled by hit, and everybody is safe. Tough break there. We'll see if that scored an infield hit or an error. In any event, Sanchez comes in to score to break the tie. 3-2 Dayton. Duno moves over to third. And it looks like an error is going to be charged to Jamie hit the pitcher. Carter Graham at the plate. In the dirt, or is he hit by the pitch? He's hit by the pitch. So he will go to first base. Confidant will move up to second. Duno over. He's already at third. And once again, Dayton threatening. And this all coming after the first two batters had been retired in this inning. Tian Vu singled to center his first time up. Lefty-lefty matchup. First pitch taken for a strike. Set. Now the pitch. Check swing, they appeal. No swing, says John Miller, our base umpire, so that count is even now at 1-1. Duno the runner at third, Confidant the runner at second, Graham the runner at first, two outs, a run in already here in the second inning. Dayton leading Fort Wayne 3-2. 1-1 pitch. High fly ball to deep center field. Wells on the run, on the track, in front of the wall, reaches up, makes the catch. To retire the side. That ball was hit a long way, but to the deepest part of the ballpark. In the second inning for the Dragons, they do score that one run on two hits, one error, and three runners left on base. We go to the bottom of the second. Dragons 3, Fort Wayne 2 on the Tin Caps Radio Network.
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0: Here in the second inning, first pitch he sees, he hits a fly ball to right field. In and to his left is E. Smith Pineda. He makes the catch, and quickly there is one away. It'll bring up the catcher, Oswaldo Linares. Comes in batting 230, a home run, and 8 runs batted in. Hits on the right side. And he takes a first pitch strike. Linares, 5'11", 150 pounds, 23 years of age, out of Cagua, Venezuela. Next pitch misses outside, evens the count at 1-1. Swinging a two-tone bat. Chopper to short. Sanchez on two hops has it. High throw to first. But making the swipe tag is John Michael Fail, just in the nick of time for out number two. Throw actually pulled Fail off the bag, but he caught the ball and swiped it with his glove hand and hit Linares for the putout. Two outs now, nobody on, and it'll bring up the left-hand hitting shortstop, Jonathan Fastine. Hitting a .137, a couple of home runs, 3 runs batted in for the former Vanderbilt Commodore. First pitch floats in for a strike. Fastine, 19th round pick in last year's draft by San Diego. Next pitch misses outside. That'll even the count at 1-1. Outfield shaded slightly toward left. Infield's back at first, second, and short. Even with the bag is Acosta at third. Wow, fly off to the left. That'll bounce around the Toyota field box seats. 1-2 the count on the left-hand hitting Fort Wayne shortstop. Aguiar gets a sign from Dunoa's catcher. Kicks and deals. Call strike 3, inning over. Jamie Aguiar picks up his second strikeout. 10 caps down in order in their half of the second. We move to the third on this Sunday night. Dayton 3, Fort Wayne 2 on the 10 caps radio network.
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0: 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Alfredo Alcantara swings on the first pitch from Jamie Hitt. It's a foul ball towards the third base dugout, strike one, and the third inning is underway. Alcantara had an infield single back in the first inning. And that

0: In Confidon from third base with the second run of the inning for Dayton. Next pitch swung on and missed, and the count quickly 0-2. John Michael Fail on deck. Victor Acosta in the hole, all facing left-hander Jamie Hitt. Two-strike pitch in the dirt. Now 1-2. This is the week this year at home where the Tin Caps have worn a different jersey each night. 1-2 pitch. Swung on and missed. Alcantara strikes out, and there's one away. Third strikeout for Jamie Hitt. That'll bring up John Michael Fail, who was a strikeout victim to end the top of the first inning. Fail came into this series with 20 hits and 50 at-bats, .400 average. Foul behind the plate, strike one. And in this series, he is, after the strikeout, now 1-for-9. Grounder to third. Glove by Evans. Low throw, but a nice pick by Costello. And there are two away. Boy, Zach Evans has had a lot of traffic at third base defensively so far tonight. That is his third assist. And Costello, a nice pick at first on the low throw. Two down, bases empty, and here is Victor Acosta, who bounced out to Evans his first time up. Swing and a miss, strike one. This game moving along. We are in the top of the third inning. Two outs, bases empty. The 0-1 pitch. A little bit high, makes it 1-1. Another chopper to third. Backhanded, thrown out. Nice play, Evans. And finally, Jamie Hitt able to get a 1-2-3 inning here in the top of the third. Let's go to the bottom of the third. Tin Caps coming to bat, trailing Dayton 3-2 on the Tin Caps Radio Network.
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0: 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Center fielder Cason Wells takes a pitch below the knees for ball one. Facing the right-hander, Julian Aguiar. Wells batting .281, no home runs, and 9 runs batted in. Swings and drives one down the left field line on the run, and making the catch is Julian Confidant, and there's one away. Boy, Cason hit the ball well, hit the ball hard, but Confidant got a great jump. And that ball seemed to hang up just a little bit more than any Tin Cap fan would like. One away. Aguirre now has retired 5 hitters in a row after giving up the 2-run home run to Alex McCoy. And we go back to the top of the batting order and Justin DiCricio. And he takes the first pitch strike. DiCricio flied out to center field back in the bottom of the first inning. Next pitch, almost identical spot, quickly 0-2. Justin DiCricio, 5'10", 160, 23 years of age from Orange, California. 2-strike pitch, just a little bit low, it's now 1-2. Played in 28 games earlier this season at Single A Lake Elsinore, batted .311 with 3 home runs and 18 runs batted in. Second in the California League in doubles when he left with 13. Chopper foul past third base. Down near the Dayton bullpen. Dimensions here at Parkview Field, 336 feet down the left field line, 377 feet to left center, 400 feet straightaway center, 383 feet to right center, and just 318 feet down the right field line. Foul poles range in height between 10 and 15 feet from foul pole to foul pole. 1-2 pitch misses outside, count even now at 2 balls and 2 strikes. DiCricio batting with 1 out, and the base is empty here in the bottom of the third inning. Tin Caps trailing Dayton 3-2. This grounder is hit towards third, bobbled by Acosta, throw to first, not in time. Had to wait for the call from base umpire John Miller, but he signaled safe. More than likely an error will be charged to the third baseman, Victor Acosta. In any event, Tin Caps a runner at first, 1 out, and Zach Evans coming up. Evans had an infield single and scored ahead of McCoy on the home run back in the first inning, and indeed an E5 has gone up on the scoreboard. So now each team has committed an error tonight. First pitch to Evans is taken for a strike. Big gap on the right side of the infield. Long hold, now the pitch. Swing and a miss, and the count quickly 0-2. John Michael Fell, the first baseman, holding on the first base bag, trying to keep DiCricio close. The second baseman, Alcantara, can't be more than 12 feet from the second base bag, hence the gap on that right side of the infield. 2-strike pitch, runner goes, pitch low and away for a ball, you throw to second, hits the base runner, DiCricio, and he'll be credited with a stolen base. That's his third stolen base in 4 tries as a Tin Cap. So he is in scoring position at second base with 1 out. Count on Evans is now 1 ball and 2 strikes. Here's the set by Aguiar. And the pitch. Outside, makes it 2-2. Carlos Rodriguez waits on deck. Dragons 3, Tin Caps 2, bottom of the third. DiCricio at second base with 1 away. And a 2-2 pitch. pop foul off to the right, and out of play. It stays 2-2 on Zach Evans. Robert Bonet, our home plate umpire, getting a new supply of baseballs from a tin cap ball boy. And here's the set and the pitch. Chopper hit towards third. Glove by the third baseman Acosta. Throw to first, not in time. It'll be an infield single for Evans. DeCrisio takes third base on the play. Ball wasn't hit all that hard, to be honest. And as third basemen are taught to do, Acosta cut in front of the shortstop Sanchez. Fielded the ball cleanly, but the throw to first just not in time to catch Evans. So, runners at the corners with one out for Carlos Rodriguez. See, Rod called out on strikes his first time up. Chops one to short. Throw to second. One. Relay to first. Oh, just in the nick of time. And it's an inning-ending 6-4-3 double play. Oh, so close. Johnny Matthews out of the first base dugout talking to the base umpire, John Miller. Don't think he's going to win any arguments. And indeed, he does not as he heads back to that first base dugout. 6-4-3 double play ends the third inning. We go to the fourth. Dayton on top of Fort Wayne 3-2 on the Tin Caps Radio Network.
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0: Top of the fourth inning here at Parkview Field. Tin Caps trailing Dayton 3-2. Eastmith Pineda swings and misses at the first pitch he sees from left-hander Jamie Hitt. Strike one. Pineda grounded out to third base back in the second inning. Open stance for the right-hand hitter. Chops one to third. Nice backhand stop by Evans. Long throw to first, and there's one away. To say that Zach Evans has been busy at third base is an understatement. That's the third consecutive batter that has bounced out to third base. So one away. And we go back to the top of the order. And Carlos Sanchez. First pitch in for a strike. Sanchez halfway to the cycle. A leadoff triple in the first, an infield single in the second, and each time he was able to come around and score a run. The 0-1. Swing and a miss, and it's 0-2. Jamie Hitt set the side down in order in the third. He'd like to do it again here in the fourth. Activity in the Dayton bullpen. up and in, one ball and two strikes. And all likelihood, it is right-hander Ty Floyd. Back half of what we call the piggyback tonight. Next pitch, fouled off to the left and out of play. It stays a ball and two strikes on Carlos Sanchez. Universal off day tomorrow for minor league baseball. Everyone gets to celebrate the Memorial Day holiday. Another 1-2 pitch. Line shot speared by Jonathan Bastine, the shortstop, and there are two away. Ball hit right on a line. Bastine caught it just above ankle high. That'll bring up Alfred Duno, who has been called out on strikes. We also had a double. That double came in the second inning. Big right-hand hitting catcher who takes a pitch low for ball one. Duno is listed at 6'3", 248 pounds, just 20 years of age out of San Domingo Oeste in the Dominican Republic. Swing and a miss, and it's one and one. Number one ranked prospect by both MLB Pipeline and by Baseball America. Ranked as the number 26 prospect overall in baseball by MLB Pipeline. 1-1 pitch, a little bit high, makes it two balls and a strike. Signed to Cincinnati as an international free agent on January 16th, 2023. Two-one pitch, swing and a miss. Boy, that time Jamie hit handcuffed, literally handcuffed Duno in under the hands. Deuces wild with two outs here in the fourth inning. Outside runs the count full at 3-2. Love hearing that buzz in the crowd. Pay off pitch. Inside ball four. So Duno draws a two-out walk. And the inning will continue with Yerlin Confidant coming to the plate. Confidant walked and scored a run in the first inning, reached base on an error, charged to the pitcher, Jamie hit in the second. Ball got away from him. This time the bouncer doesn't get away from hit, who underhands it to Costello at first for the out. Dayton picks up a two-out walk to Duno, but he is stranded at first base. We go to the bottom of the fourth. Tin Caps coming up, trailing Dayton 3-2 on the Tin Caps Radio Network.
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0: Well, let's see what the Tin Caps can do as they come to bat in the bottom of the fourth inning. Alex McCoy, who put Fort Wayne on the board with a two-run homer in the first inning, will start things off. And he is going to face the right-hander Ty Young. First pitch outside for ball one. Tell you a little bit about Ty Young. Had a heck of a game in the College World Series a couple of years ago when he pitched for LSU. Swing and a miss evens the count at 1-1. Should remind you, this pitching change brought to you by Shaw Law, Fort Wayne's injury attorneys. For a free consultation, just call or text 260-777-7777. One pitch in for a strike. It's now 1-2. Ty Floyd, 6 feet 2 inches tall, 200 pounds, 24 years of age, out of Rockmart, Georgia. Supplemental first round pick after that College World Series in 2024. Swing and a miss. McCoy strikes out, and there's one away. It'll bring up Jack Costello, who grounded out to short to end the bottom of the first inning. Floyd, an all-state selection in the state of Georgia, 2017, 2018, and 2019. And in 2023, in one of the games of the College World Series against the University of Florida, he struck out 17 hitters in 8 innings of work, tying the highest strikeout total by anybody in a game that did not go to extra innings in College World Series history. Pitched at LSU 2021, 22, and 23. Missed all the 24 with an injury. Next pitch up and in to Jack Costello. The count now 2-0. Tin Caps batting in the bottom of the fourth. They are trailing Dayton 3-2 in the final game of a six-game series. Next pitch, taken for a strike. Jack started the goal, pulled the bat back, but up with the right arm went Robert Bonet, our home plate umpire. Here's Tears, waits on deck. Pop foul off to the right, not a play. 2-2 the count. Dayton outfield straight up, deep at second and short. Just over halfway back is John Michael Fail at first, and Victor Acosta is about three-quarters of the way back at third. Two-two pitch. Outside. Count runs full. Let me correct myself. It is not Ty Young. It is Josh Stallmont on. We were told that Young was going to pitch, but probably not right away, as this is only the bottom of the fourth inning. Swing and a miss. Costello fans, and now there are two outs in the home half of the fourth. That'll bring up Tears, who flied out to right field his first time up. Let's tell you a little bit about Stallmont. Making his second appearance. Pitched one inning earlier in this series. And the first pitch misses outside, ball one. Josh, 6'3", 200 pounds, 32 years of age, out of La Habra, California. He got hit by a pitch inside. Did tears. Tough way to reach base, but everything's going to be okay. Runner at first, two outs, and that'll bring Oswaldo Linares to the plate. He is 0-for-1, having grounded out to short back in the second inning. Perhaps that hit by pitch could ignite a two-out rally. Chopper foul to the left of home plate, heading toward the third base dugout, strike one. Dayton 3, Fort Wayne 2. Ten Caps batting, bottom of the fourth, two outs, tears at first base. He goes. Grounder off the glove. Stallmont picks it up. Flips it to first, and that retires the side. Ten Caps still snake bit at the plate, if you will. They have two runs, but only three base hits through four innings of at-bats. We go to the fifth on this Sunday night. Dragons still lead the Ten Caps 3-2 on the Ten Caps Radio Network.
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0: Well, Dayton comes to bat here in the top of the fifth inning, trying to add to what right now is a 3-2 lead over Fort Wayne. Carter Graham to start things off against Tin Caps starting pitcher Jamie Hitt. And the first pitch of the inning bends in for a strike. Graham flying out to right field in the first inning, was hit by a pitch in the second, now leading off the fifth. High pop up into shallow center field, right center field, tears the right fielder to his right, makes a one-handed catch, and there's one away. Jamie Hitt has really settled down because he has now retired two in a row, and eight of the last nine batters he has faced. Now he's pitching to Kian Vu, who swings and misses strike one. Vu tonight had an RBI single in the first, flied out to center field in the second. Lefty-lefty matchup. Grounder left side, just past the glove of Zach Evans and into left field for a base hit. So Vu now 2 for 3 on this Sunday night. A man on, a man out, and Alfredo Alcantara stepping to the plate. Alcantara had an infield single back in the first inning, struck out leading off the third. Tin Caps would like to turn a double play if they could. They have the best fielding percentage in the league starting play tonight at 981, and they've turned 39 double plays. That's second most in the league. Trailing only Lansing, who has turned the trick 54 times. Throw to first, and back safely is Vu. Runner goes. Swinging a foul off to the right and out of play into the Huntington University Picnic Pavilion seats. So Kian Vu has to go all the way back to first. Each team scored 2 runs in the first inning. Dayton got their 3rd run in the second. With 2 outs, Carlos Sanchez had an infield single, went to 3rd on a double by Alfredo Duno, and scored on an error. Next pitch, high and outside, evens the count at 1-1 on Alfredo Alcantara. Again, the set by Jamie Hitt. Staring at first, brings it to the plate, cut on and missed. And the count goes to 1-2. Dayton with another right-hander loosening in their bullpen down the left field line. One-two pitch, high. Now 2-2. We mentioned earlier coming into this game, Dayton as a team had stolen 46 bases in 60 tries. Runner goes. Chopper up the third baseline, fielded by Evans, and he'll eat it. It'll be an infield single. Ball not hit that hard. Landed about 2 feet fair, was not going to turn left and go foul. And I think Zach Evans wisely hung on to the ball rather than risk a possible errant throw. So Vu now at second base. Alcantara at first. Double play still in order. 1 out, John Michael Fale coming up. Fale was struck out and grounded out to third. So perhaps the Tin Caps could get that double play. And a breaking ball misses low for ball one. Hit gets a sign from Linares, his catcher. Looks back at the runner at second. Now the pitch. And that's taken for a strike. It's 1-1. We mentioned the off day tomorrow. Tin Caps get back on the road Tuesday, heading over to South Bend. Start another 6-game series. They took 4 out of 6 from the Cubs in South Bend just about 3 weeks ago. Fastball misses inside, makes the count 2 balls and a strike. Jaden Taylor and Andy Yakim will bring you the action on Tuesday, Wednesday, and Thursday. And I'm going to join them for Friday, Saturday, and Sunday's games. Uh-oh, drive into deep left center field. Wells backing up. He'll make the catch. Fortunately, Kian Vu tried to go back and tag up, but realized he wasn't going to make it. Good play by Cason Wells, not only to make the catch, but to get rid of the ball quickly, throwing it back towards second base. So, Fale flies out to center field, now 2 outs in the inning. And Victor Acosta will come to the plate. Acosta has been up twice on each occasion. He has grounded out to third base. Fly ball into left field. Coming in is McCoy. Alex makes his one-handed catch, and Jamie Hitt pitches out of a jam. In the fifth inning for Dayton, no runs, two hits, no errors, and two runners left on base. Believe it or not, we're at the halfway mark on this Sunday night in downtown Fort Wayne. Tin Caps come to bat in the bottom of the fifth, trailing Dayton 3-2 on the Tin Caps Radio Network.
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0: Well, maybe it's a sign as Jonathan Bastein steps into left-hand batter's box. The sun breaks out. Fort Wayne now batting in the bottom of the fifth inning, trailing Dayton 3-2. Bastein, a strikeout victim back in the second inning. And he takes a pitch low and inside for ball one. Wow, that sun is shining brightly at the moment. High drive, deep right center field. It is back. It is up. It's gone! Wouldn't you know it? Bastein with his third home run of the year. And just like that, we're tied at 3-3. Kind of a rude greeting for Ty Floyd, who now comes into the ballgame. Well, with that home run by Bastein, along by the two-run homer by Alex McCoy in the first inning, that means that two more generous donations have been made to the Community Harvest Food Bank thanks to the O'Daniel Automotive Group. Tin Caps are homering against hunger. To find out more, go to communityharvest.org. How about that? Long ball helping Fort Wayne. Cason Wells takes a first pitch strike. Well, that ball just rose like an airplane taking off from Fort Wayne International Airport. Up, up, and away. Next pitch inside. 1-1 now the count on Wells, who lined out to left field his first time up. Next pitch fouled back. It's 1-2. Well, the SEC comes through. Vanderbilt against LSU on that last at-bat. Next pitch outside. 2-2 the count on Wells. Three and two. The next pitch misses outside as well. Maybe, just maybe, the Tin Caps could really go rock and rolling here in this inning. Payoff pitch fouled off to the left and onto the concourse. Count remains 3-2 on Cason Wells. Batting with one out, bases empty, but a very important run in for the Tin Caps here in the bottom of the fifth. They've now tied up Dayton 3-3. Chopper hits slowly towards second. Alcantara charges, fields, throws, and gets him by a half step. And there is one away. Credit Alfredo Alcantara getting a great jump on the ball. one away, and we go to the top of the order, and Justin DeCrecio. Justin is 0 for 2, though he did reach base back in the third inning on an error committed by the shortstop, Victor Acosta. Fouls this pitch back to the screen, strike one. Swing and a miss, strike two. Tin Caps have a right-hander throwing in their bullpen. Down the right field line, Jamie Hitt has gone five innings, solid performance. Another foul off the right and out of play. Jamie has thrown 83 pitches through five innings of work, 54 of them strikes. Next pitch low. Count goes to one and two. On DeCrecio. Low again. Two balls and two strikes. Outfield straight up. They are deep at second and short. Halfway back at both first and third. 2-2 pitch. Call strike three. And there are two away. So Floyd picks up his first strikeout. And that'll bring up Zach Evans. Zach with a pair of infield singles so far tonight. Again tonight batting 216. At the moment that average has gone up a bit, up to 228. And he takes a pitch low and away for ball one. In Caps 3, Dragons 3. Fort Wayne still batting in the bottom of the fifth. Two outs, bases empty. Grounder past the mound. Once again, charging Alcantara. Sidearm throw, yes. Evans out by two full strides, and the inning is over. But Tin Caps have tied the score thanks to the leadoff home run off the bat of Jonathan Vastein. We go to the sixth, a brand new game, if you will. Fort Wayne 3, Dayton 3 on the Tin Caps Radio Network.
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0: Sixth inning on tap here at Parkview Field. The Tin Caps and Dayton tied at three runs apiece in the final game of a six-game series. A Fort Wayne victory tonight will allow the Tin Caps to split the six-game series with Dayton. E. Smith Pineda, Carlos Sanchez, Alfredo Duno, duet hitters 9-1 and 2 in the Dayton lineup. And they're going to face a new pitcher. The night is over for the starter, Jamie Hitt, who goes five innings, gives up three runs, two of them earned on seven hits. He walked two and struck out three. He'll get a no decision tonight. And I do believe it is right-hander Kleber Olmedo now on the bump. Indeed it is. And his 2-0 pitch is taken for a strike. Almeida making his 14th appearance, all but one in relief, a 3-2 record, a 7.36 ERA, and 22 innings of work. 2-1 pitch.